Ahi ahi marie, good afternoon. Welcome to the midday hour of Days on RNZ Concert with Maria Moe, where we kick things off with fireworks. Well, music for the Royal Fireworks by George Frideric Handel. The third movement performed by Tafelmusik with conductor Jean Lemon. And earlier on this morning, we listened to Roman Festival by Ottorino Respighi, because today's midday theme is, quite simply, Rome. It's one of my favourite cities that I've ever visited. The whole city is just a living museum. You turn a corner and there's something ancient, and you turn another corner and there's something ancient. And so, for no reason in particular, we're going to celebrate this capital city of Italy and its almost 3,000-year history. First up is Hector Berlioz with the Roman Carnival Overture. It was originally written for an opera, but it was savaged at the premiere and never quite revived. And Berlioz made the right call to keep the overture, though. Its 1844 premiere in Paris was such a success that the audience called for an immediate encore.

The exuberant Roman Carnival Overture by Berlioz, with Pierre Boulez conducting the New York Philharmonic. Our next tribute to Rome comes from Giacomo Puccini's Tosca. The opera is set in Rome in June 1800, when Napoleon's troops invaded Italy and the Kingdom of Naples' control of Rome is threatened. And among all the depictions of torture and murder and general heavy violence is an aria most beautiful, Recondita Armonia, Concealed Harmony, sung by the painter Mario as he compares his love, Tosca, to a painting of Mary Magdalene that he's painting.

Recondita Armonia from Giacomo Puccini's Tosca. Tenor Jonas Kaufmann, bass Antonio Pirozzi, conductor Antonio Papano, and the St. Cecilia National Academy Orchestra of Rome. And for our final Rome tribute, we return to Ottorino Respighi with the movement Appian Way from Pines of Rome. The Appian Way was one of the earliest and most important roads from ancient Rome, connecting the city of Rome straight down to Brindisi in southern Italy. Very, very important for strategy and resources and whatnot. And Respighi paints a picture of the ancient road covered in a canopy of pine trees.

The Cleveland Orchestra performing The Appian Way from Pines of Rome by Ottorino Respighi, wrapping up our Rome tribute. And now, I think there have been two very significant omissions, and I would like to just throw it out there for any composers that want to write any more pieces about Rome. I'm just saying it would be great if there was, like, I don't know, a gelato symphony with each movement named after a different flavour, or a tome poem called The Street Cats of Rome, since they're everywhere. Just an idea. Right, back to serious and reverent vibes with Johann Sebastian Bach. This is Sleepers Awake from Cantata No. 140, performed by organist Helmut Wacher.

organist Helmut Walcher with Sleepers Awake from J. Sparks Cantata No. 140, performed on the organ of St. Pierre le Jeune in Strasbourg. And now, I don't know if I can pronounce this, but I'm going to try. We have a traditional Xhosa song next called Indodana, arranged for choral performance by South African composers Michael Barrett and Ralph Schmidt. The St. Francis Choir performs.

incredible harmonies from the St. Francis Choir performing a traditional Xhosa melody turned gospel song, Indodana. Next, Marie Jael takes us to another world with her short piano trio work, Dans un rêve, In a Dream.

Violinist Manon Galli, cellist Eloise Luzzatti, and pianist Celia Onetto-Bensed with Dans un rêve by Marie Jaël. And now, I love female composers. I have no shortage of respect for female composers, especially from the previous centuries. As we all know, they had it way, way tougher. So Amelia Mayer was super fortunate in that regard. She was born into a wealthy family who were really supportive of her musical pursuits. And so Mayer was able to spread her wings to the point of earning the nickname the Female Beethoven. Let's have a listen to the third movement from her Symphony No. 7 in F minor. Jürgen Bruns conducts the Berlin Chamber Symphony.

Third movement from Symphony No. 7 by Emilia Meyer, with Jürgen Bruns conducting the Berlin Chamber Symphony. We've got something a little different now with game music. Michael Land, who is an American composer, writes music exclusively for games, and this is his theme to the 1990 graphic adventure game The Secret of Monkey Island. Game Brass performs, featuring Disco Cactus.

The theme to the game, The Secret of Monkey Island, written by Michael Land, performed by Game Brass and Disco Cactus. We end the midday hour with music by young Colombian composer Jesus Molina, born in 1996, and he's also a jazz pianist, vocalist and saxophonist, one of the rising stars on the international jazz scene. Choro Meu is Portuguese, meaning my cry. Clarinetist José Ignacio Santos Aquino performs with the composer on the piano.

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1: You're with Maria Morrow on Days. A lovely work for clarinet and piano called Choro Meu was our last piece, written by Jesus Molina, performed by clarinetist José Ignacio Santos Aquino and the composer on the piano. Now we head to the rugged and beautiful island of Staffa with Felix Mendelssohn, where the first sight of Fingal's Cave immediately inspired the opening measures of the Hebrides Overture. Edo Devart conducts the NZSO.

The NZSO conducted by Edo De Waart with an evocative performance of Felix Mendelssohn's Hebrides Overture. Next is an early work in George Ionescu's career with Piano Trio in A Minor, written in 1916. At this stage, he's still writing in the late Romantic tradition, but finding his own distinctive voice with Romanian folk influences seeping in amongst the sweeping passion. Let's listen to a performance now by the NZ Trio.

The NZ Trio bringing us George Ionescu's Piano Trio in A Minor. Swedish composer Andrea Tarodi was inspired by the magical flickering of fireflies when she wrote Luciole, which is French for fireflies, and she uses the orchestra to create a sense of their unpredictable movement and also the delicate glow with all these shimmering textures and shifting colours. And it's almost like a musical painting, like an impression of a moment rather than a traditionally structured piece of music, I think. Let's have a listen now. The Auckland Philharmonia performs with conductor Eyvind Odland.

Luciole, Fireflies, by Swedish composer Andrea Tarodi. Ivan Ardland conducted the Auckland Philharmonia. And we go way back in time for Renaissance composer Josquin des Prez. Michael Stewart and the Tudor consort perform Agnus Dei from Messe L'Homme Herbe Super Voce Musicale.

0: Michael Stewart conducting the Tudor Consort. That was Josquin du Pré, Agnus Dei from Missa Lum Arm Super Voce Musicale. I got it that time. You're listening to Days with Maria Moe. Next up, in just a moment, Pablo de Sarasate once more, as well as Symphony No. 5 in F by Antonín Dvořák.
1: This week on 3 to 7, Dunedin violinist Skylar Murray, currently studying at the Sibelius Academy in Finland. Kiwi baritone Julian Van Mallets back in the country from Britain for The Marriage of Figaro and promoting a new album. And jazz singer Hannah Griffin and pianist Norman Meehan talk about their latest collaboration.
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0: Kia ora, Maria Moe here. Great to have your company with me on Days. Earlier on in the show, we listened to Pablo de Sarasate's Magic Flute Fantasy, and now it's time to listen to one of his signature pieces, the Carmen Fantasy. This was composed in 1883, and it takes inspiration from themes of from the opera Carmen by Bizet, which had taken Europe by storm. And you'll hear snippets of its most famous melodies, including the Habanera and the Gypsy Song, spun into a brilliant and virtuosic showcase for the violin. Violinist Claire Wells performs with pianist Somi Kim.

Wells and pianist Somi Kim. And that was from the 2023 Michael Hill International Violin Competition, where Claire Wells ended up receiving second prize. It's time now for the Symphony of the Hour, Antonin Dvorak's number 5 in F. This was written in 1875 when he was still in the Czech Republic, and it was also written during a particularly happy and productive period of Dvorak's life, which you can hear in the optimistic spirit of the music, as well as his love of the Czech countryside and nature in the expansive and pastoral melodies. On the stage to perform now, we have Orchestra Wellington with conductor Mark Tadei.

Orchestra Wellington and conductor Mark Today with an overlooked gem in Antonín Dvořák's symphonic output, the number 5 in F. Durch Zärtlichkeit und Schmeicheln, that's a rather difficult word to pronounce, durch Zärtlichkeit und Schmeicheln, through tenderness and flattery, which is the title from of an aria from Mozart's opera The Abduction of Seraglio. And this is a bit of a feminist aria. The character Blonde says she's not going to be controlled or intimidated by authority, but kindness and affection will win her favour. Soprano Sarah Hubbard performs with the NZSO and conductor James Judd at the 2022 Lexus Songquest Grand Finals.

durch Zärtlichkeit und Schmeicheln. From Mozart's opera The Abduction of Seraglio, sung by soprano Sarah Hubbard at the 2022 Lexus Songquest Grand Finals, with James Judd conducting the NZSO. You have been fabulous company here on Days with Maria Moe, but we've reached the final piece of the show, and I'm going to leave you with a performance by the New Zealand String Quartet of a traditional Scottish/Danish melody called The Droma. Many thanks for your company. I'll see you again tomorrow at 10 a.m.

Hello, I'm David Morris. Join me for The Musical Omnivore on Sunday afternoons. Music from the Renaissance to the Romantics and beyond, and performers from the dawn of recording to the present day. The Musical Omnivore, 3 o'clock Sunday on RNZ Concert.

Kia ora, I'm Charlotte Sicker here for the very first time with RNZ Concert Afternoons. I'm a singer based in Wellington and it's great to be here. This afternoon we channel a bit of our inner child, celebrating the dolls we grew up with and cared for. Ahead we'll be hearing some icons of the ballet. But for now, let's honour World Doll Day with some musical dolls. We begin with the second movement of Ada Poldini's delightful Marionette Suite.

That whimsical number was Hungarian composer Paul Dini's The Dancing Doll, played by Kyung Hwa Chung on the violin with Philip Moll on the piano. Now on to another wee dance of one of our other musical dolls. Here is The Dance of the Sugar Plum Fairy from Tchaikovsky's Nutcracker.

That lovely version of the iconic dance of the Sugar Plum Fairy was brought to you this afternoon by Sarah Willis on the horn with the Sara Banda from Cuba. Continuing through the dance hall, we hear NZSO's rendition of the waltz and the mazurka from Leo Delibes' ballet Coppelia.

conducted by Varujan Kodjian. That was a couple of dancers from Dilib's comical ballet, Coppelia, played by the NZSO. Now, to round out this homage to dolls, we hear Amsterdam Guitar Trio's arrangement and performance of Gabrielle Fauré's Dolly Suite. Now, these were originally written to mark milestones in the life of his mistress's daughter. And they really remind me of the many birthday cards I received throughout my life as I grew up.

Oh, how wonderful was that? You've just heard Fauré's Dolly Suite, arranged for guitar, performed by the Amsterdam Guitar Trio. I'm Charlotte Secker, and you're listening to RNZ Concert Afternoons. Next up, we have Strauss's first horn concerto. Now, this was written near the beginning of his career, while he was still a student of philosophy. I can't imagine how he fit it all in.

That was Richard Strauss's first concerto for horn in E-flat major, played by David Pyatt with the Britten Sinfonia, conducted by Nicholas Cleobury. Now, choristers among us will be familiar with this next motet from the ever-legendary Mozart. His Ave Verum Corpus comes less than 6 months before his death and is said to foreshadow his infamous Requiem.

Mozart's Ave Verum Corpus, performed by Tölz Children's Choir and European Baroque soloists. To round out this hour, we come a little bit closer to home with some music for the stage by Douglas Lilburn. Here are the four canzonas played by Ithaca College Festival Orchestra.

0: Douglas Lilburn's Four Canzonas there, played by the Ithaca College Festival Orchestra. This is RNZ Concert Afternoons. I am Charlotte Secker. Now, still to come, we have a little bit of world music. So pack your bags, ready for a trip around the globe.
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0: Now, to begin this exciting journey around the world, we head on a wee march to Northern Europe. Here is the Alla Marcia from the Corellia Suite by Sibelius.

That was the Lahti Symphony Orchestra under Osmo Venska playing the Alla Marcia from Sibelius's Corellia Suite. Now travelling to Taiwan, we hear the third movement of Ma Shui Lung's Concerto for Bamboo Flute. This version is played on the recorder.

That was Michaela Petri with the Copenhagen Philharmonic Orchestra playing the recorder version of Ma Shui Lung's Bamboo Flute Concerto. After that quick stop off at Taiwan, we go to Armenia and hear Saeed Chant and Dance No. 42, composed by George Gurdjieff and Thomas de Hartmann.

Those mystical themes come from Armenia, with Gurdjieff Ender Hartman's Saeed Chant and Dance, performed by the Gurdjieff Ensemble. Now heading over to African contemporary trio 3MA. This is their piece, Moustique.

That was African trio 3MA's Mustique, with Balake Sisoko on the kora, Driss Elmalumi on the oud, and Rajeri on valiha. Now, we end our travels today with Katrine Finch and Aoife Nebrean's Woven, blending worlds of Wales and Ireland.

That was Katrine Finch and Ephany Brain's Woven. This is Charlotte Secker with RNZ Concert Afternoons. Now, as we arrive home, we hear some more familiar tunes. I'm going to take you to the cinema with some film music. I recently had the privilege of singing our first theme this Anzac Day at Pukeahu, the National War Memorial. Here is the main theme from the Band of Brothers.

That was Michael Kamen's main theme from the HBO series Band of Brothers, performed by the London Metropolitan Orchestra. Next, we have a piece popularised in the classic Death in Venice. Here is the Adagietto from Mahler's Fifth Symphony.

the NZSO there with the Adagietto from Mahler's Fifth Symphony, used in a variety of films and more recently a fragrance campaign. This is RNZ Concert Afternoons with Charlotte Secker. Next we move on to a film all about music. François Girard's The Red Violin pays homage to the process and care in creating an instrument. Here are the Red Violin Caprices.

from the film The Red Violin. That was John Corigliano's The Red Violin Caprices, performed by Sergei Malov. Next, we move on to a light waltz from the Soviet film The Gadfly, composed by Shostakovich.

There with the waltz from Shostakovich's Gadfly Suite, that was Emmanuel Pahoud, Paul Meyer and Eric Lesage. To end this afternoon at the cinema, the house lights begin to come up with Benny Goodman's Rachel's Dream.

That lively tune was Benny Goodman's Rachel's Dream, performed by Sabine Meyer, Wolfgang Meyer, and the Bamberg Symphony Big Band. We head now to the coast of Andalusia with Manuel Ponce's Concierto del Sur, or the Concerto of the South.

0: There with Manuel Ponce's Concierto del Sur, that was Pablo Sáenz Viegas with the Philharmonic Orchestra of the Americas. This wraps up RNZ Concert Afternoons today. I am Charlotte Secker and I hope you have thoroughly enjoyed listening. Coming up after the 5pm news, we have Nick Tipping with his jazz show Inside Out. But for now, kia pai tō rā, have a wonderful rest of your day.
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2: RNZ News, kia ora tātou, I'm Louise Pagonis. The Council of Trade Unions is urging the government to take the rights of gig workers seriously after New Zealand voted against improving their conditions. Under the International Labour Organization's binding employment standards, workers in sectors such as ride hailing and food delivery would no longer classify as independent contractors and potentially have better pay and safety rights. New Zealand and the US voted against the measure at a meeting overnight in Geneva. The CTU's president, Sandra Gray, says it's a dark day for New Zealand workers. The European Union will resume long-stalled membership talks with Ukraine next week. A joint statement from the presidents of the European Council and European Commission says all member states have now agreed to open accession negotiations. Wellington Airport's chief executive expects all passengers whose flights were disrupted by a fire last night have been able to get away today. The domestic terminal was evacuated when fire broke out in a wall at the southwest pier of the domestic terminal just before 8 o'clock. Matt Clark says everyone got out safely and were given blankets and food, and everything is just about back to normal. A woman is in a critical condition after being bitten by a shark at a beach in Sydney. Emergency crews were called to Coogee Beach this afternoon after members of the public pulled a woman believed to be in her 30s from the water. She was treated for serious leg and arm injuries, with preparations underway for her to be flown to hospital. Coogee Beach, as well as two nearby beaches, have been closed. And Paramount Skydance's acquisition of Warner Brothers Discovery has been cleared by the US Justice Department. Approval of the $190 billion deal marks a key development in the merger that will reshape media, allowing a takeover of the Hollywood studio, which owns CNN and HBO, to continue. The sale has been filled with contention, including Paramount's battle with Netflix over the company, as well as scrutiny over industry consolidation and worries about politics. That's the news.
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2: Now the forecast for on Met Service on RNZ Concert. For Northland and Auckland, mainly fine, patches of morning fog. Waikato to Kapiti Coast, including Coromandel, Bay of Plenty and the Central High Country, mainly fine. However, cloud increasing from Waitomo southwards this evening with scattered showers. Cloud and showers spreading elsewhere tomorrow. Gisborne and Hawke's Bay, fine weather. Wellington and Wairarapa, partly cloudy, a few showers about the Tararua district from evening. Marlborough and Nelson, mainly fine, showers about the western ranges of Nelson. Buller, Grey and Westland, mostly cloudy, scattered rain or showers in Grey and Buller. Isolated showers in Westland, turning to rain tomorrow, heavy falls possible. Canterbury, Otago and Southland, mostly fine, areas of low cloud or fog today and tomorrow morning. Occasional rain in Southland tomorrow, spreading elsewhere from midday, but remaining dry in North Otago. Fiordland, rain tomorrow, possibly heavy. And the Chatham Islands, mostly cloudy. 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

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I'm Nick Tipping. This hour, Wayne Shorter, Terry Lynn Carrington. From New Zealand, Callum Allardyce and Mark Lockett, St. Jimmy Smith and Joe Lovano as well. Let's start though with John Scofield from his 1984 album Electric Outlet. This is right before he joined Miles Davis's band. This track, featuring Don Gronick, Daryl Jones and Demis Chambers, is called Pick.

Tech Hits from the 1984 album Electric Outlet by John Scofield with Don Gronick, Daryl Jones and Dennis Chambers. To trumpeter and flugelhorn player Kenny Wheeler, who spent most of his career based in Britain, developing one of the most distinctive voices in modern jazz. This track's from an album he recorded in Milan, 1987, called Flutter By Butterfly. He's joined by Stan Saltzman, John Taylor, Dave Holland, taking a wonderful bass solo, and Billy Elgart. Everybody's song but my own.

That is Kenny Wheeler, the great trumpeter and flugelhorn player, from his 1987 album Flutter By Butterfly, out on the Soul Note record. The track was called Everybody's Song But My Own. Let's head back to 1964 and the height of the hard bop era to one of Wayne Shorter's classic Blue Note albums called Juju. For this session, he recruited three members of the Coltrane Quartet, McCoy Tyner, Reggie Workman, and Elvin Jones. This tune is called House of Jade.

0: House of Jade by Wayne Shorter and his band. That is from the 1964 album Juju. You're listening to Inside Out. I'm Nick Tipping. Drummer, composer and educator Terry Lynn Carrington has spent much of the last decade championing overlooked voices in jazz. This is from her Grammy-winning project New Standards Volume 1, which draws entirely on tunes written by women. This track is called Two Hearts, Lawns, and she's joined in particular by sax player Ravi Coltrane and vocalist Samara Joy.
1: I'm lost.

That is a band led by drummer Terry Lynn Carrington from her album New Standards, Volume 1. Carla Bley's tune, Two Hearts, Lawns, which featured Ravi Coltrane and the wonderful Samara Joy. To a contemporary voice from Aotearoa, guitarist and composer Callum Allardyce is one of the leading figures in New Zealand jazz as a performer and a teacher, as well as a composer. This tune comes from his fabulous cinematic light orchestra project, Jazz Improvisation with Strings and Orchestral Colours. This tune is called Sacrament.

Sacrament from Kiwi guitarist and composer Callum Allardyce's album Cinematic Light Orchestra. Let's hear one of the classic sounds of jazz, the sound of the Hammond organ, which is really inseparable from Jimmy Smith. Few musicians transformed an instrument as completely as he did. He created the blueprint for soul jazz in the 50s and 60s. This is from a live album called Root Down. The track is After Hours.

Jimmy Smith with After Hours from his live album Root Down. Let's bring it back to New Zealand and Wellington-based drummer Mark Lockett. This is from his album Swings and Roundabouts, recorded in 2022 over in New York City. It features a wonderful cast, David Binney playing sax, Dwayne Eubanks the trumpet, and Kiwi bass player Matt Penman, who's also based over in New York. Here's Mark Lockett and band from the album Swings and Roundabouts. This is Rhubarb Crumble.

That is Mark Lockett, Kiwi drummer, with Matt Penman, the New York-based Kiwi bass player, and David Benny playing sax, Dwayne Eubanks played the trumpet on the album Swings and Roundabouts, and that track was called Rhubarb Crumble. Also, stick around, I've got so much more great music coming your way in another hour of Inside Out, but I'll finish the set with one of the great standards. Stella by Starlight was written by Victor Young for a film in 1944, and it's still a jazz favourite. This version is from Joe Lovano's album I'm All For You, recorded with Hank Jones, George Mraz and Paul Motian.

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Great to have your company on Inside Out. I'm Nick Tipping. This hour, featuring a new album by Kiwi expat Raymond Dole, also known as Ray Chatani in Japan. He's put together a fabulous orchestra over there and has just released his debut album, The Ray Chatani Orchestra. As well as that, we'll hear some Louisa Williamson, some Lee Morgan, and a couple from Nina Simone. But let's start with Ray Chatani, Raymond Dole. He was here when he was a trombone student. He studied in New Zealand and the US and is now based over in Japan, which is where his mum's from, and he leads this large ensemble. Let's hear the Ray Chatani Orchestra playing UMMG by Billy Strayhorn, Upper Manhattan Medical Group, the title of Strayhorn's affectionate musical portrait of the Duke Ellington Orchestra.

That is the Ray Chartani Orchestra, led by Ray Chartani, who's a fabulous trombonist, composer and arranger, originally from New Zealand, now resident in Japan. One Finger Snap by Herbie Hancock was the tune. We'll come back to Ray and his orchestra towards the end of the hour. But let's head to almost a contemporary of Ray's from the New Zealand School of Music Jazz course in Wellington, Louisa Williamson, tenor player and composer, who recently won the Aotearoa Music Award for Best Jazz Artist 2026. She won it for this album, which is called Groundwork. Here's the first track, which features Louisa alongside Callum Allardyce playing guitar, Daniel Hales keyboard, Johnny Lawrence the bass, and Corey Champion playing the drums.

Louisa Williamson and Band. That's the first track from her album Groundwork, which recently won her Best Jazz Artist at the Aotearoa Music Awards. Let's head to Nina Simone for a couple of tracks. She had a unique ability to move between jazz, blues, gospel, and even classical traditions, while at the same time making them entirely her own. We'll hear her sing two tracks, My Man's Gone Now, from George Gershwin's opera Porgy and Bess, and that's followed by her setting of text by Langston Hughes from the Civil Rights era, a poem called Backlash Blues.

Two fabulous tracks from the wonderful Nina Simone. Just then we heard a setting of Langston Hughes' poem, Backlash Blues, from the Civil Rights era, 1967. Before that, Nina Simone sang My Man's Gone Now from George Gershwin's opera Porgy and Bess. You're listening to Inside Out. I'm Nick Tipping. So glad you could join me. Trumpeter Lee Morgan was only in his early 30s when he recorded The Procrastinator in 1967, but he was already one of Blue Note's defining artists. Here he is with Wayne Shorter, Bobby Hutcherson, Herbie Hancock, Ron Carter and Billy Higgins with a tune described by its title, Stop Start.

Lee Morgan, with Wayne Shorter, Bobby Hutcherson, Herbie Hancock, Ron Carter and Billy Higgins. From the album The Procrastinator, that tune was called Stop Start. Let's head back to my featured album of the hour, the Ray Chaitani Orchestra. Ray began his career here in New Zealand as Raymond Dole, studied at the New Zealand School of Music, then moved to the US to study, and is now in his mum's homeland of Japan, leading the Ray Chaitani Orchestra. It's a fabulous new album, fabulous first album of original compositions and arrangements. We heard some great arrangements of the music of Billy Strayhorn and Herbie Hancock earlier in the hour, and I want to finish this show with two originals. Firstly, Ray's tune Tetrapods, which refers to those giant concrete wave-breaking structures that line much of Japan's coastline. Here is the Ray Chaitani.

the Ray Chartani Orchestra, based over in Japan and led by Ray Chartani, aka Raymond Dole, who studied here in New Zealand before moving to the US and then to Japan. This is his debut album with the band, a fabulous outing called the Ray Chartani Orchestra. I'm going to finish the hour with one more of Ray's compositions. Main Line reflects the train journey he used to make while he was studying in New Jersey, travelling from the quiet suburbs of New Jersey into Manhattan on New Jersey Transit's Main Line. You've been listening to Inside Out. I'm Nick Tipping. Thanks so much for your company. Here's the Ray Chartani Orchestra with Main Line.

That is Mainline, played by the Ray Chartani Orchestra, led by Ray Chartani, who's a great trombonist and composer, bandleader, who grew up in New Zealand. Did the first part of his training here, then moved to the US, and now lives in Japan. Been listening to Inside Out. I'm Nick Tipping. Time before seven for one more number. This is from Jazz Quintet 60, sometimes called the Godfathers of Danish Jazz. They recorded this album in about 1962, featuring Niels Henning Ørsted Pedersen on the bass. It's called the track is called Around 3/4 Time.

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1: Kia ora tātou. This is Elliot Vaughan. Kei te whakarongo mai koe ki te reo irirangi o Aotearoa. You're dialed to RNZ Concert, and regular listeners will know Saturday night, 7 p.m, it's time for Music Alive at the Opera, where we enjoy an opera performance in full. This week, at the Metropolitan Opera, Giacomo Puccini's final monumental work, Turandot. Left incomplete at the composer's death, this score is renowned for its immense scale and the extraordinary vocal demands it places upon its principals. Soprano Anna Pirozzi commands the imposing title role, opposite tenor Brian Jade as Calaf, the prince who must solve her deadly riddles. The cast also features Angel Blue as Liu and John Rallier as Timur. Oksana Leniv conducts the Metropolitan Opera Chorus and Orchestra, and I'll hand you now over to your hosts from the Met, Deborah Luharder and Ira Siff, and I'll catch you again on the other side.
2: We are live at the Metropolitan Opera House in New York City. I'm Deborah Luharder. For today's Saturday matinee broadcast, we bring you Puccini's spectacular fairy tale, Turandot. Acclaimed Italian soprano Anna Pirozzi makes her network broadcast debut in the title role of the mythical Chinese princess, opposite tenor Brian Jade as Calaf, the prince determined to win Turandot's heart. They're joined by Angel Blue as the courageous Liu and John Rallier as the exiled King Timur. Maestro Oksana Leniv leads the massive forces of the Met Orchestra and chorus in this thrilling score. This is Deborah Luharder here with Ira Siff, our commentator. Just last month, Ira, we celebrated the centenary of Turandot. It premiered on April 25th, 1926. Sadly, about a year and a half after Puccini's passing.
3: Yes, he didn't live to see the success of his final opera. The tenor aria Nessun Dorma has even won fans far beyond the realm of classical music. The whole score is fascinating, with bold orchestration, adventurous harmonies, and the incorporation of some authentic Chinese melodies, plus Puccini's own brand of lyrical genius.
2: The opera's in three acts, set in mythical Peking. Here's the synopsis for Act One. Outside the imperial palace, a mandarin reads a proclamation. By law, the princess Turandot is to marry any prince who can solve three riddles she poses, but those who fail must die. And the prince of Persia, having just failed, will be beheaded at moonrise. A bloodthirsty mob has gathered for the execution, and as they surge forward, an old, blind man stumbles in the crowd. He's rescued by a young foreigner, Calaf, who's overjoyed to recognize the old man as his long-lost father, Timur, the exiled king of Tartary. Timur is cared for by a loyal servant girl, Liu. Liu has secretly been in love with Calaf since the day, long ago, when he once smiled at her. Around them, the mob grows restless, eager for the moon to rise so they can watch the beheading. But when they finally catch sight of the young victim, they're unexpectedly moved to pity and call for Turandot to spare him. She appears from the palace, motions for the execution to proceed, and leaves. Calaf, dazzled by her beauty, immediately resolves to win her. He's confronted by three imperial ministers named Ping, Pong, and Pong, who try to dissuade him, but Calaf refuses to turn away, even when he hears the ghosts of Turandot's past suitors. Timur and Liu plead with him not to risk his life. Undeterred, Calaf strikes the ceremonial gong to signal his intention to face the challenge of the riddles. And that's how the act ends. So tell us about some of the music in this act, Ira.
3: Well, we'll hear the contrast between the emotion of the reunion of Calaf, Timur, and Liu, and the brutality and danger surrounding them. The fickle populace plays a huge role. from the manic choral outbursts of their bloodlust to their gentle reverie as they gaze up at the sky, waiting for the moon to appear.
2: Puccini weaves some authentic Chinese melodies into this score, including a beautiful theme that will come to be associated with Turandot herself.
3: Yes, we first hear it sung by a children's chorus, and it rings out in the orchestra when the crowd calls out to the princess. Another Chinese melody is used for the first utterances of the three ministers as they block Caliph's way. Stop! What are you doing? Who are you?
2: They provide a little comic relief. In contrast, there's Liu's beautiful aria, Signore Ascolta, as she begs Caliph to listen to her plea.
3: Puccini built this aria on a five-note pentatonic scale, commonly associated with Asian music, but the emotional contours of the heart-tugging melody are quintessential Puccini, ending with a high B-flat on the word pietà, have pity.
2: Caliph responds with a plaintive aria, urging Liu to continue to look after Timur for the sake of that smile he once gave her.
3: And Caliph's aria leads directly into a concertato ensemble as everyone tries to warn him away. And this minor key music builds inexorably, then transforms to major as Caliph cries out Turandot's name three times and rings that gong. Turandot's theme resounds, but the music reverts to minor as the act ends, reflecting the danger that lies ahead for Caliph.
2: We will hear in order of vocal appearance, Ben Brady as the Mandarin, Angel Blue as Liu, Brian Jade as Caliph, and John Relier as Timur. Ping, Pang, and Pong are Juwon Kong, Tony Stevenson, and Andrew Stenson. The two handmaidens are Ann Nonemacher and Mary Kay Hughes. In non-singing roles, the executioner is Arthur Lizalde, and the Prince of Persia is Jonathan Burwell. The concertmaster for this performance is Nancy Wu. Oksana Liniv conducts the Metropolitan Opera Orchestra and Chorus. The great gold curtain will rise on the teeming streets of mythical Peking, seen in the dark blue light of early evening. In front are multiple levels of bamboo platforms and shallow steps, and guards push back the swarms of people as the Mandarin steps forward to make his proclamation. Here comes Maestro Liniv. And here is Act One of Puccini's Turandot, live from the Met.

0: te persegue. Non c'è fine, non è padre del mondo.
1: Non c'è rifugio.

0: Calaf has struck the Imperial gong, announcing that he will win Turandot's hand or die. That was Act One of Puccini's Turandot, live from the Metropolitan Opera, with the Met Orchestra and chorus led by Oksana Liniv.
1: So remarkable the way Puccini builds the finale to that act with the fantastically beautiful arias that unfold into this amazing concertato, kind of preparing us for what's to come.
0: And now the spotlight is on the Great Gold Curtain, and we have our Calaf, tenor Brian Jade, our Liu, soprano Angel Blue, and our Timur, John Relier, coming to the front of the stage and taking a bow. And now here come our imperial ministers, Ping, Pang, and Pong, baritone Juwan Kang, tenor Tony Stevenson, and tenor Andrew Stenson. Those were the last voices we heard as they were laughing at Calaf's folly. And now here come Brian Jade, Angel Blue, and John Relier again, as well as bass baritone Ben Brady, our mandarin, who just made his Met debut last fall as Lamoral in Arabella. All the principals bowing to this very enthusiastic crowd. I'm Deborah Lou Harder, and commentator Ira Siff is with me. Coming up in this intermission, we'll go backstage to speak with our Calaf, tenor Brian Jade, and with our three ministers. And we'll also hear from the creators of El Último Sueño de Frida y Diego, which had its exhilarating Met premiere recently, composer Gabriela Elena Frank and librettist Nilo Cruz. Stay with us.
2: This is not that usual romantic Puccini from La Bohème or Madama Butterfly.
0: That's Maestro Oksana Liniv.
3: Puccini was in his 60s when he wrote Turandot, and perhaps starting to confront his own mortality.
2: Everything changed in his last years of his life. Whole Turandot score have the sign of his absolutely contrasting moods.
3: And that's reflected in the characters of the opera's two soprano leads.
2: Liu, who is sentimental, full of love and devotion, and Turandot, who is just killing all men around. Between all this contrast is built the whole score. First of all, huge orchestra. Puccini never used such orchestration before. This massive sound, also with the choir. And after, again, this absolutely subtle musical tenderness. Puccini suddenly writing really like chamber music.
3: Adding even more variety, we have Turandot's three ministers.
2: It's really like Commedia dell'arte. And Puccini wanted to keep these burlesque characters because he said, okay, I don't like just very dark and heavy drama. The challenge to every conductor in Turandot to find the balance, not to become just bombastic, but to tell the story, to make the sound rich of colors, rich of different aspects.
3: Oksana Liniv, who's leading today's performance of Puccini's Turandot. For the Met, I'm Ellen Keel.
0: We are live at the Metropolitan Opera, where it's intermission during Turandot. Let's go backstage now to Lauren Tolagian, who's with our Calaf, tenor Brian Jade.
4: Thank you very much, Deborah. It is great to be here with Prince Calaf. Bravo to you, sir. What an exciting end to Act One. Were you happy, by the way, with the way you struck the gong?
5: Oh, yeah. They taught me how to do it anyway, but it's really easy, and it's a lot of fun to do it while still singing the note.
4: I was going to say, even while singing the high note, it's
5: Yeah. Once you're up there, you got to just sit there.
4: You just do it. Okay. Speaking of nerve-wracking, a lot of people are waiting for Act 3, obviously, and the tenor anthem, Nessun Dorma. But first, you have to get through Act 2. Any special challenges to the riddle scene for you?
5: I mean, I think everybody finds the opera challenging, the characters on stage, basically the whole opera minus a section of Act 2. And so it gets heavier and heavier and has a lot of challenges that come up. But in general, I think of Vincero from the aria from the very first note of the opera, because that's the character, that's who he is, and he thinks he's going to win. So even from the first note of the opera, I'm already singing Vincerò, the end of Nessun Dorma.
4: A technical question for you. Is the aria particularly difficult to sing? People know it. It has everything just as a on the technical side.
5: I mean, being that it's basically the most famous aria in opera, especially after Pavarotti and all those guys did it and the three tenors concerts and stuff. I think everybody has their like little energy that they're worried about certain things, but I don't think of it that way. I try to think in the character. I try to focus on the text, and singing comes really naturally when I do that.
4: You've taken on some big heroic Italian roles here, Cavaradossi, Alvaro, Radames. Where does Calaf fall within this repertory for you?
5: He's one of my favorite characters to sing. That and Otello are my two favorite characters to sing. And this being this production, I mean, it's the one that everybody dreams to do.
4: Speaking of Otello, next season, we're excited to hear you in what we're considering to be the Mount Everest of those roles, Verdi's Otello. I know you debuted the role last fall in Europe. How was that? And is it all that? Is it the pinnacle?
5: Yeah, I mean, I had only just gotten out of the hospital myself after being ill for a long time, and so I had to really prepare the role in a much shorter period than normal, but it all went off really well. The team in Teatro Real was very supportive, and it was a great debut for the role. I think every tenor wants to sing Otello, even if they're not a tenor who should be singing it. So, but Act Two, it's really Act Two. If you can get through Act Two, you can sing the whole role.
4: Okay.
5: It's the beast.
4: Good to know. Well, we're excited for it. We're excited to hear you sing Nessun Dorma, and thank you for a few moments, Brian
5: no
4: Jade.
5: No problem.
4: Always good
5: it.
4: To see you. Back to Deborah and Ira now while we look for Ping, Pang, and Pong.
6: Thanks so much, Lauren. Really great to hear Brian Jade's take on this character and the vincero you must have right at the beginning.
1: Yes, that's very interesting to approach it from the get-go with that in mind. I was... Actually, I went to a Christmas concert at Carnegie Hall this year in which Brian sang a scena from Otello. So I was very lucky to get a little glimpse of what's going to come next season. And it was very sensitively sung and definitely a role in the compass of his voice. So it'll be interesting to see with a character like Otello, always an old opera goer like me likes to see how a role evolves for a singer over time, and that's a fascinating one.
6: Yes, exciting to see his career develop too. And now let's go back to Lauren Tulajan, who's now with Turandot's Three Ministers.
4: Thanks again, Deborah. I'm here with baritone Juan Kong and tenors Tony Stevenson and Andrew Stenson, Ping, Pang, and Pong, respectively. Nice to see you three.
7: Thanks for having us.
4: Let's start with Tony and Andrew. Your characters often sing together and seem to finish each other's thoughts, but would you say there are subtle differences in their personalities, Andrew?
7: Oh, absolutely. I think Pong is the sunshiny, happy, optimistic one, whereas Tony probably has a different perspective on his character.
8: No, it's true. In the second act, we even admit that he gets to take care of all the marriages and happy events, and I'm always in charge of the funerals or the sad events, and so, you know, that kind of dictates our characters, but we're also like an old married couple. I think we've been we've been together so too long, you know, so we kind of, that's how we finish each other's sentences.
4: We are so looking forward to your beautiful trio at the top of the next act. Juan, Ping sort of leads that trio. Yeah. What do you enjoy about singing that part?
9: The music is very interesting, that it's kind of like a different kind of style than other, like, you know, Calaf, and of course, like, it's beautiful melody and everything, but we have this moment, it gets very light and kind of a little bit dancey, a little bit, and also we have this beautiful moment, Ona Casa Nello Nan, it's about, you know, our, like, hometown and nostalgic about, you know, it's so, for me, I really enjoy that moment that, you know, we become real human in that moment that, you know, we put our, like, you know, emotions into it, and, you know, like, you know, it's nice to play that.
4: And that resonates for you too.
8: Some of my favorite music in the whole show. Actually think that scene is like a highlight. It's a real beautiful spot, and it's a pleasure to sing, especially with these guys, because
7: you don't get to sing a beautiful ensemble very often, actually, in opera like this, so it's really, really a treat to do this.
9: Yeah.
4: In addition to the intricate ensemble singing, you have a lot, and I mean a lot, of stage business. Tony, you have now sung Pang. 130, is it nine times now?
10: I had no idea.
4: 139? I mean, you are by far the leader in the clubhouse.
10: I just got really tired all of a sudden.
4: You must have it down by now, yeah?
10: You would think. But it is, like you said, it's so busy. There's so much that we do on the stage, and the set itself has multiple levels. We're always either going up a stair, and we have these long sleeves that get caught in the props, that get caught on the stage. So every single performance is quite unique and different in its own respect.
4: Andrew and Juwan, what did it take for you to get comfortable balancing the tricky music with the precise physical action? There's all sorts of music happening, but also these movements, the choreography of it all.
7: Well, speaking of 139 performances, I think Tony's leadership has made it really, really comfortable for us. You know, he's been kind of the sage guiding us through this whole process.
10: That's depressing. No, it's a lot of practice, right? I mean, it's seriously practice. We just practice it a bunch. All the movements that we have to do synchronized. And it helps that I've done it so many. It's sort of in my body, so we can, you know, they can, if they're unsure, they just have a glance over, and you know, so it's, but it's so much fun, and we really, really work very hard on that.
4: Well,
10: on that aspect.
4: I love that, and we see it on the stage. We hear it. We see it. It's wonderful watching the three of you. Just a delight. Juwan Kong, Tony Stevenson, and Andrew Stenson, thank you for a few moments.
10: Absolutely.
9: Thank you.
10: Anytime.
4: I'm Lauren Talaj, and we are live backstage at the Metropolitan Opera House in New York City. Now back to Deborah and Ira in the radio booth.
6: Thanks so much, Lauren. Next week, our final live Saturday matinee broadcast of the season will be a magnificent opera by composer Gabriel Alina Frank and librettist Nilo Cruz, El Último Sueño de Frida y Diego, The Last Dream of Frida and Diego.
1: And that would be the famous Mexican artists Frida Kahlo and Diego Rivera. The opera's a wonderful, magical, realist take on their thorny marriage, and it imagines the couple reconciling on the Day of the Dead as Diego summons Frida from the underworld to help him with his own passing.
6: Ira, the audience for the Met premiere was just ecstatic, raising the roof with their cheers for our cast, our chorus and orchestra under Maestro Yannick Nézet-Séguin, director Deborah Kolker, and of course, for the creators.
1: I love that Frank and Cruz, both Pulitzer Prize winners, Frank just a few weeks ago, are friends as well as longtime collaborators.
6: We were delighted to hear details about their collaboration as well as their approach to the opera and their thoughts on the creative process in general when they stopped by the radio booth a few days ago. It was an extended conversation between the two artists. Let's take a listen.
11: Nilo, I've been thinking about when you first came on my radar. My career was just beginning to move. I had signed on with a major publisher and agent. And right around that time, you won your Pulitzer for Anna in the Tropics. My agents, particularly Peggy Monastro, was saying, I think you would like this guy. And then this opportunity came up for this opera about Frida. And I remember she mentioning your name. And I looked at Anna in the Tropics and I fell really hard. And I liked your interviews. And I just had this sense that we would get on.
12: Yeah, and then you mentioned Frida. And I said to you, oh gosh, do you really want to write a biopic on Frida?
11: Because we were in an early wave of Frida mania.
12: Well, the movie had just come out. The movie with Salma Hayek, and there was another Mexican film that was out with a great Mexican actor named Ofelia Medina. And there was another opera in existence as well.
11: That's right.
12: So I said to you, do we really want to engage in a biopic? And also, these two people had really documented their lives and their history. Frida was constantly documenting her pain and everything that was going on with her body after the accident, but also her emotional life too, mm-hmm. and all the pain that Diego caused her. That's all in the, mm-hmm. in the paintings. And I thought to myself, my gosh, can we do better than that? And then we went to Schirmer's office and you played a piece of music. That was the first time I heard the music, and I loved it. And the piece had to do with the Day of the Dead, the famous celebration in Mexico in which the dead come back from the infra world into the world of the living. And then when I heard that piece, I thought to myself, my God, maybe this is the entryway into this opera.
11: Yeah, and that was just pure accident that I led off with that piece. I could have played something else, but you did this thing when I was playing the music. I know now when you do this, it means you have an idea. You don't move and your eyes go to the side and you don't blink. And you did that then, and you said right there, you said, this is it. And it's amazing to me that you got the framework for the opera that would then go on to premiere 15 years later.
12: Well, your music has so much atmosphere. You know, the world was there in front of me when I was listening to the piece. And then, of course, I remember reading from Diego's biography that at the end of his life, he wanted his ashes to be united with Frida's ashes. So I thought, this is a story about love after death.
11: Mm-hmm. And it's about forgiveness. I mean, that took me a while before I realized, oh, this is about forgiveness.
12: The fact that they had damaged each other so much through fights, through divorces, and again, then getting back together, through infidelity. But at the end of the day, they loved each other. They were soulmates. And that,
11: they
12: to
11: really
12: me,
11: were.
12: That needed to be celebrated. So it was part of the tapestry of this opera.
11: And when I realized that in composing the opera, that you were celebrating, really treasuring, I would say, like the small moments, maybe I'm a better composer, because I had to come up with opera sound that were revelatory and intimate.
12: I also think that you were able to capture a lot of the liminal space that opera lives in, that space in between this world and the world of the dead.
11: You call it the divide.
12: Yeah,
11: call it the divide. And I remember when I embraced that, I said, okay, I have to come up with, first of all, a lot of colors that make you think you're moving from world to world. And there's a lot of movement within the orchestra. So it sounds like things are always in flux, whether it's your spirit or are you in the world of the living or the world of the dead. Your love is intermingling with your anger. Everything had to be dreamy in that way and in motion.
12: The paintings were guiding us. I mean, think of the painting, The Embrace of the Universe by Frida.
11: Incredible. And
12: that painting, to me, made me wonder, where are we? Mm-hmm. You know, what is this place? And how can we bring this to the stage? It's like a no man's land in some ways.
11: And I think that's the magic of art, is that in the end, it has to land in physical bodies. The singers that are doing it have to land in the wooden instruments of the orchestra. It has to land in a limited static stage space. It's not a movie where we could put in CGI or anything like that. To me, that's the magic of theater that was new to me as a first-time opera composer. I come from the concert world. I had written a lot for voices and orchestra together. You and I, in the time that it took before Frida came to life, we worked on a lot of other projects and we honed our process. I felt safe to ask you very basic questions about the theater world. I did not even know what a dramaturg was, because we don't have that equivalent in music. Sometimes I think we should, but we don't. So I had to ask you what that was. And I remember asking you, what is blocking? But you are a very good teacher.
12: We talked a little bit here about the world of the living and the world of the dead, but also in this opera, the world of art is very important.
11: I love that, and it's a surprise, but it makes sense. I love surprises that make sense in this fantasy.
12: The idea of the world of art really came from one of my visits to Mexico on the Day of the Dead and seeing an ofrenda, basically an altar. Because in Mexico, I mean, they put pictures of the departed, they put candies, sugar skulls, flowers, everything to lure the dead onto the world of the living. And there was one altar that I saw, which I loved. It was full of movie stars, not only Mexican movie stars, but also American Hollywood movie stars. And I remember seeing a picture of Greta Garbo. That stayed with me, and I was looking at some of her films, and there's one film that really stayed with me, which was Queen Christina, which actually tells the same story of Diego and Frida in this opera, because basically, Frida has 24 hours to visit Diego in the world. And in the movie, Queen Christina has 24 hours to visit her beloved before she goes back to being a queen in a castle.
11: So there's that parallel.
12: Completely. It's almost like a miniature opera within the bigger opera.
11: There were some moments, I remember in the libretto, that I needed to talk to you about. And I remember with the opening scene of Act Two, we are treated to a scene of Diego. We're getting a hint of that big celebrity and the machismo that he had. And he's on a scaffolding in front of a mural, but he's struggling somewhat. He cannot paint. And he's saying, Frida, where are you? I remember when I first saw this, I was like, okay, what's the mood here? What's the character here? And there was a choir, and I didn't quite get it. I just said, is this mysterious? And you're like, no, Gabby, this is Judgment Day. And as soon as you said that, this is Judgment Day. They are judging his life, the kind of retrospective of your big moments in your life. Suddenly I had it. And it flowed. So there were critical conversations like that where I didn't quite understand or grasp what the main color or the main mood or the themes were. I think the moments of puzzlement that I found in the libretto are some of the best moments now musically. The solutions were novel and not ordinary. And it's always the novel music, the unexpected that you try and craft well that are outstanding in a piece.
12: When I write, I usually discover the play, right? Or in this case, the opera as I'm writing. But also at the beginning, I thought that the only need that the character of Diego had was just wanting Frida to come back for the day of the dead. But also then I discovered later that he was actually dying, that somehow Frida was going to be a guide for him to basically enter the world of the dead. That came much later, and it was a surprise for me. And it added something to his own trajectory.
11: It made him more human.
12: More human, absolutely.
11: I think that was a delicate moment because of the retrospective that it lent to Diego. And we wanted to be both respectful of how these two artists are looked at. But if this is an opera about forgiveness, we're imagining a different outcome that could happen and that can be delicate to talk about.
12: I mean, Gabby, I think at the beginning, right, when we started our journey with these characters, of course, there was the fear. Are we going to illustrate them the way they need to be illustrated? Because these characters don't just belong to Mexico, they belong to the world. And so I felt some pressure, but then I figured if I continue with that pressure, I wouldn't be able to write. So I tried to get rid of any fear that I had within me. How about you?
11: I have always felt in my own private life that I was representing. There's just so few Latinas in the classical music world. And these days, I'm one of the only ones working at a certain level, and I'm trying to open doors for everybody. So, you know, the feeling of pressure to represent Frida and Diego was one that was familiar. It was just transferred a little bit. And I also was sensitive to the fact that you and I are not of Mexican ancestry. We're Latinos, and we're very connected to our cultures. But as a young composer, I had done some study of Latin American history in general because it helped me understand, as an American-born daughter of an immigrant in the diaspora, what the shared histories are. So I wanted this to be a gift, you know, one of ambassadorship that could be seen as admiration to the country of Mexico. I think the most pressure I felt was some point along the way in composing. I felt Frida looking over my shoulder and looking at the music, and she was telling me, that's not enough. I would do more than that. Be more daring, be more risk-taking, be more virtuoso.
12: I felt the opposite with Diego. I felt that Diego was telling me, hey, strip me down. Let the machismo aside, I mean, put it aside and really
11: nice.
12: show my soul, you know, and show my essence. But, you know, the biggest gift here was the fact that we were given the space we were given a stage to sort of like invite them back into the world, and for them to be now, you know, gracing the beautiful stage here at the Met, I mean, that's remarkable. What a gift.
11: Yeah.
12: The truth of the matter is that it took 15 years
11: to
12: get this opera off the ground. Yeah.
11: And I have to tell this story of how the opera was written in the early days. You got on the floor and you pulled down some cups and whatnot from your little kitchenette and you were staging the opera. And I remember you got the transparent glass teacups and you crumpled white napkins into each one. You put it in there and you turn it upside down, and those were the villagers with their white outfits, you know. And then you got a nice round teacup, and that was Diego. And then for Frida, the best, you got the little Kikkoman soy sauce bottle with the little red hat and a curvy little body like that. And that was Frida. And you were moving them around saying, then this would happen, this would happen. I have it on video.
12: I mean, what's great about that, it gave us something concrete as if we were working on an actual stage and we were able to sort of like see it in a third dimension.
11: Yeah. Seeing the new Kolker production come together with the dancers and a completely different vision, it felt like a premiere. Didn't it feel like a premiere to you?
12: The fact that Deborah Kolker, the wonderful Brazilian choreographer, director, really was inspired by the paintings, which we were inspired by the paintings as well. So we were referencing some of the work, but Kolker just took it to another level. She was embracing even more of the images.
6: That was Gabriela Lina Frank and Nilo Cruz, the composer and librettist of El Último Sueño de Frida y Diego. So fascinating to hear about their creative process, Ira.
1: Well, I attended the performance last night, and Deborah, the response again was the audience went wild. Several of the women in the audience were dressed in Frida Kahlo outfits, and one of the men, and it was a blast. And one thing that I think didn't get mentioned, I think, was how much humor there is balancing all the drama in this piece.
6: Yes, and such interesting side characters. La Catrina, the Keeper of the Dead, has so many humorous moments, lots of percussive rhythms, and then that Leonardo Greta Garbo character that they were mentioning has sort of a dreamy, otherworldly sound.
1: With an orchestral countertenor. Yeah, backed up a countertenor with the orchestration perfect for each character as well.
6: Yes, it's such an evocative score. There's so much to it. And El Último Sueño de Frida y Diego will be our live matinee broadcast next Saturday. Coming up soon, Act 2 of Turandot. And now let's look ahead to next Saturday's matinee from the Metropolitan Opera, the network premiere of El Último Sueño de Frida y Diego, The Last Dream of Frida and Diego, by composer Gabriela Lina Frank and librettist Nilo Cruz. Isabel Leonard stars as Frida Kahlo, dwelling in the underworld, separated from the physical and emotional pain of her life, but also from her art.

0: Carlos Alvarez is Diego Rivera, who calls to his love on the Day of the Dead. Gabriela Reyes is Katrina, the shape-shifting trickster, guardian of the dead. And Niels Vonderer is the actor Leonardo, whose longing to return to life and art inspires Frida. Music director Yannick Nézet-Séguin leads the Met Chorus and Orchestra in Gabriela Lena Frank's dynamic, colorful score. Join us next week for El Último Sueño de Frida y Diego, our final live Saturday matinee broadcast of the season. I'm Deborah Lou Harder with commentator Ira Siff, and we're coming to you live from the Metropolitan Opera House with Puccini's Turandot. Before we dive into Act Two, let's revisit a favorite feature from our broadcast archives. Ira, earlier you mentioned Puccini incorporating some authentic Chinese music into this score.
1: Yes, in addition to looking at published collections of Chinese folk music, he received help from his friend, the Baron Fassini Camosi, who'd been a diplomat in China. The Baron had a music box that played Chinese melodies, and in 1920, Puccini visited him and transcribed these tunes.
0: Decades later, the scholar William Weaver tracked down that music box, which was in the possession of the Baroness Fassini. Weaver described this quest during a feature that was aired on a Met broadcast back in 1969. He and a couple of his colleagues visited the Baroness in Rome, and she was happy to play the music box for them if she could just get it to work.
2: The Baroness reappeared with a very sinister-looking screwdriver in her hand and began poking at the machine, at the cylinder inside the box. Finally, after a few fits and starts and coughs and creaks, we heard the first tune.

This is a tune, of course, that you hear more than once in Turandot, and we recognize it immediately, even in this very tinkly little version. Actually, one of our greatest difficulties in taping the tunes from the Baroness's music box was the excitement of the Baroness herself. Every time that, thanks to the screwdriver and a few silent curses and prayers on our part, she managed to get the machinery going, and we would sort of set our tape recorder in operation and be ready to tape, the Baroness would become so excited that when the tune came on, she would start singing along with it, and we couldn't get a clean recording. So finally, I mean, with a ruse, asking for tactfully for a drink of water, we managed to get her out of the room long enough to tape the other two tunes. Anyway, here's the second number in the Music Boxes program. See if you recognize it.

Puccini used it for the first entrance of Ping, Pang, and Pong. And of course, it crops up elsewhere in the opera in various guises, usually associated with the three ministers. The third tune in the box, which obviously made a deep impression on Puccini, who incidentally at one point wrote to his librettist that he was trying to make his opera as Chinese as possible. This was the last of the selections that we recorded.

0: William Weaver speaking on a 1969 Met broadcast and playing a recording of the actual Chinese music box that Puccini listened to as he prepared to write Turandot. So interesting to hear, Ira.
1: Yeah, I love hearing that what he called tinkly sound, knowing that was what Puccini himself heard. That final melody Weaver played was what Puccini turned into the Imperial Hymn, which will figure prominently in the next act coming up.
0: Yes, Act 2 of Puccini's Turandot will begin in a few minutes. To recap a little before our synopsis, Prince Khalaf is determined to win the hand of the Princess Turandot. By decree, he must solve three

0: announces the terms of the trial, and Turandot arrives for the riddle ceremony. She explains her motivation for luring suitors to their death. She seeks to avenge her ancestress, the Princess Lo Ling, who was raped and murdered by a foreign conqueror. Turandot tries to warn Calaf away, but he won't be deterred, so she proceeds with the riddles. They are full of contradictions and mysterious imagery, but one by one, Calaf solves them. The answer to the first riddle is hope. The second is blood. He struggles with the third. What is the ice that burns? Then triumphantly declares the correct answer. It is Turandot herself. The people rejoice at his victory. Horrified, Turandot begs her father not to turn her over to this stranger. The emperor reminds her that she is bound by a sacred oath, but Calaf does not want to marry her against her will. He wants to win her love. And now he offers her a riddle of his own. Since Turandot does not know his name, he tells her that if she can discover his name before dawn, he will go to his death. Turandot's father expresses his hope that the young man will prevail, and the act ends with the crowd singing praises to their emperor. Let's talk through this act in more detail, Ira. We open with an intriguing scene for the three ministers, which we heard them talk about in their interview just now.
1: Well, to our surprise, these sardonic characters add a human element to the drama with their lyrical, nostalgia-filled trio. It's led by Ping, and Ping begins a heartfelt lamentation about China's once peaceful existence, now given over to senseless butchery. In little ditty, the ministers fantasize about preparing for a wedding instead of an execution.
0: While the orchestra plays a march, the stage briefly goes dark. Then we are dazzled to find ourselves in the glittering throne room of the Emperor Altum.
1: Altum is a marvelous cameo role, and we hear his character tenor contrasted against the heroic tenor of Calaf. They have a ritualistic sounding exchange, which is sung nearly a cappella. Three times the emperor tries to dissuade Calaf, and three times Calaf replies, "Son of heaven, I ask to face the trial."
0: When Turandot finally appears, we finally hear her. We have her commanding aria in Questa Reggia, in this palace. It begins with a narrative of what happened to her ancestress.
1: Turandot's voice softens with reverence as she utters the name Lo Uling and invokes the princess's purity. The music grows fiercer as she describes the atrocity that took place, and then her tone turns kind of steely and sarcastic as she addresses the princes who come to try their luck. On you, I avenge her purity, her cry, and her death. Turandot's voice soars up higher and higher as she declares, no one will ever have me.
0: She warns Calaf, the riddles are three, death is one. But Calaf challenges her, the riddles are three, life is one.
1: And their lines rise together to a high C, practically battling one another. And then the trumpets blaze out as the riddles begin, and Puccini builds suspense. Turandot presents each riddle with a formal-sounding musical motif, and the interval of silence before Calaf's answer increases with each. But he rallies, taking up her riddle motif himself as he answers them confidently.
0: When the official sages unroll the scrolls and declare that his third answer is correct, the chorus and orchestra pour out Turandot's theme, which melds into the imperial hymn.
1: And Turandot's plea to her father begins softly, but then builds with intensity of her fear and outrage. As the people remind her of her oath, Turandot's voice vaults up over theirs as she defiantly asks Calaf if he would want her by force. The riddle motif sound again as Calaf says, he will offer her just one riddle. And a lyrical melody emerges from the orchestra, a hint of the beloved aria to come, Nessun Dorma, as Calaf promises to release her if she can discover his name. Mm.
0: The act ends with the full forces of the chorus and orchestra reprising the imperial hymn, which which we just heard played by the Music Box.

0: So the librettists for Turandot were Giuseppe Adami and Renato Simone. Simone was the one who suggested the story to Puccini.
1: Yeah, he supplied Puccini with an Italian translation of an adaptation Friedrich Schiller had written of Carlo Gozzi's play. Puccini read it and he was captivated.
0: Puccini began composing Turandot in January of 1921. He worked for over 3 years before stalling.
1: Well, even before that, there was the usual back and forth with the librettist, the writing, the rewriting, the debating, the demanding that happened with almost all of Puccini's operas.
0: He was famously demanding, wasn't he, Ira?
1: Yes, and challenging them constantly.
0: But the result, I mean, my goodness, it was worth it, right?
1: Yes, his theatrical sense prevailed.
0: Puccini wanted the opera to be in two acts. I wonder what that would have been like, and if he'd been able to finish the opera before he died, if he'd gotten his way. It's so interesting to ponder that.
1: Contemplate what it might have been. Puccini liked the librettist's draft for Act One, but then they sent him two more acts. He was not happy. And they came to see him in Lucca and had a very productive meeting. One of the most important results was the addition of the character of Liu, who's not really in any of the source material.
0: It's hard to imagine this opera without Liu.
1: Yes.
0: And we can hear that Puccini got attached to that character. Some say that his sympathy for her made it difficult to finish the opera. In any case, he composed all the way up through, spoiler alert, the death of Liu by the spring of 1924.
1: In fact, Puccini wrote the text for her final aria himself. And, yeah, he painted himself into something of a corner. Liu supplied him with the emotional hook he needed into the opera. But after seeing her sacrifice herself, it was hard to find a way to make the audience feel sympathetic towards either Turandot or Calaf.
0: Puccini wrote a few sketches and fragments for the ending of the opera, but by that time he was pretty ill.
1: Yeah, although he didn't realize how serious his illness was, he took the sketches for the end of Turandot with him when he went to Brussels, where he was going to receive treatment for cancer of the larynx. But he went into heart failure before the treatment and died at the age of 65 in November of 1924.
0: Well, the premiere of Turandot had already been scheduled for 1925 at La Scala, to be conducted by Arturo Toscanini. Toscanini was the one who suggested that Franco Alfano compose the ending.
1: Yeah, and Toscanini looked over poor Franco Alfano's shoulder during the entire crafting of the final duet and choral wrap-up of the action.
0: Yeah, he was a taskmaster himself.
1: Yes.
0: At the opera's premiere in 1926, Toscanini did not perform the Alfano ending. Instead, he ended the performance where Puccini had finished after the death of Liu during that. He wrote that funeral cortege, and then that was the last note.
1: Yes. And according to the soprano Rosa Raisa, who created the title role, Toscanini laid down his baton at that point and announced, "Here is where the maestro died." And there was a newspaper report published the day before the premiere that claimed that this was Puccini's own idea, expressed directly to Toscanini.
0: They say that after Toscanini finished, the curtain slowly descended, and someone called out, "Viva Puccini," and others joined in.
1: Franz Lehár, the composer of The Merry Widow, was in attendance, and he testified that there were many, many tears that were shed.
0: We're going to hear an order of appearance in Act Two. Ju-won Kong as Ping, Andrew Stenson as Pong, and Tony Stevenson as Pang. Carlo Bozzi is the Emperor Altum, Brian Jade is Calaf, and Ben Brady is the Mandarin. Anna Perozzi makes her network broadcast debut as Turandot, and Angel Blue is Liu. The three masks, who double for Ping, Pang, and Pong, are dancers Elliot Ryland, Ilya Pankratov, and Amir Levy. Oksana Leniv conducts the Metropolitan Opera Chorus and Orchestra. The first scene will take place in front of an ornate wooden backdrop. This is where Ping, Pang, and Pong prepare for the riddle ceremony. The second scene unfolds in the spectacular throne room. When Turandot enters, she's shielded by the veil of a canopy carried by her attendants. She lifts it and steps forward, wearing a jeweled headdress and a gown of ice blue. The curtain is down now. And here comes our maestro, Oksana Leniv, to the pit. She asks the orchestra to rise. And here is Act 2 of Puccini's Turandot, live from the Met.

0: Kalaf has posed his own riddle to Turandot. What is his name? If she can guess it by dawn, he will go to his death. That was Act Two of Puccini's Turandot, live from the Metropolitan Opera. And what a sight that was,
1: oh,
0: Ira.
1: Oh, my God. What a spectacular setting and spectacular music to go with it.
0: So imperial.
1: It's a fascinating transition also from the ping, pang, and pong scene into the, finally, the vocal introduction to the princess and the riddle scene filled with so much tension and so much suspense, paying off with that spectacular choral ensemble at the end.
0: Yes.
1: And really, her riding high seas over there.
0: Oh, my gosh. Spectacular. And so interesting how long we have to wait to hear from Turandot.
1: Yes, it really builds the suspense about this character and what's going to happen with her and Kalaf.
0: Speaking of whom, the spotlight is up now and the gold curtain is parting. And out walk are Kalaf and Turandot, tenor Brian Jade and soprano Anna Perozzi, who just made her network debut.
1: And quite a debut singing
0: yes.
1: in Questa Regia.
0: Tremendous.
1: Tremendous.
0: So glad to bring that to our listeners today.
1: Yes.
0: She's in a gown of icy blue, her hair down, Kalaf looking the warrior, in gray and brown, and they're curtsying and bowing to this cheering crowd. Here come our ping, pong, and pong, baritone Juwan Kong, tenor Tony Stevenson, and tenor Andrew Stenson. In beautiful silk robes.
1: Fascinating characters, these really incredible.
0: And now they're doubles in richly ornamented robes and very fanciful headpieces and big fans, dancers Elliot Ryland, Ilya Pankratov, and Amir Levy. Here come our ping, pong, and pong again, Juwan Kong, Tony Stevenson, and Andrew Stenson, our Turandot, Anna Perozzi, our Kalaf, Brian Jade, and our Mandarin, Ben Brady. Beautiful array of colors in front of that gold curtain.
1: Yes. Very interesting, and Zeffirelli was, of course, such a traditionalist in many ways, and yet dancer doubles, which had become a thing in opera, is something that he did 40 years ago.
0: Yes. I'm Deborah Lou Harder, and Ira Siff is our commentator. Coming up in this intermission, we'll visit with Turandot herself, soprano Anna Perozzi, as well as our Timur bass baritone John Relier. And we'll hear from a great friend to the Met and to this production of Turandot, C. Graham Berwin III. Stay with us.
2: I used to doodle in my notebook when I was younger all the things I wanted to do. One was, I want to work at the Met. And now I actually get to do that, and reflecting on that is kind of an amazing experience.
3: That's mezzo-soprano Mickey Sodegren, who joined the Metropolitan Opera Chorus in 2022. Back when Sodegren first moved to New York City, she was doing freelance choral work while also auditioning on Broadway.
2: And I never got to be in a show, but I was in many, many final callbacks for Christine and Phantom of the Opera to play Carol King in Beautiful. And actually, the day before my audition for the chorus, I was on a final callback to play Elphaba on Broadway in Wicked.
3: Fast forward to now, Mickey lives the busy life of a Met chorister. On a given day, the chorus might rehearse upwards of three different operas before performing a fourth in the evening.
2: For our first season, they said, if you're ever traveling somewhere by yourself, you might not be going to the right place. Or you might be late. Sometimes we joke that we only know what show we're doing that evening because the costume is hanging there. And we go, oh, that's the opera we're in. Okay, got it.
3: They slip into costume and dive into their unique musical and dramatic role.
2: With a context. The principals, of course, are playing the featured roles, but the chorus builds the life of each community. So we have a big task in terms of kind of creating that environment anew for every show and really making for a lively backdrop so that the principals really pop against it.
3: Mickey Sodergren, member of the amazing Metropolitan Opera Chorus. Bringing you this Met cameo, I'm William Berger.
0: We are live at the Metropolitan Opera for Puccini's Turandot. It's the second intermission, and now let's join Lauren Toulagian with soprano Anna Perozzi, who's singing the title role in today's performance.
4: Thank you very much, Deborah. I'm delighted to be here with Her Imperial Highness, Princess Turandot. Brava, Anna.
5: Thank you.
4: I must say that performance of In Questa Regia was just transcendent. I was transfixed. My colleagues were transfixed listening to you sing, feeling all the feelings that you brought to it. But I want

0: the orchestra, but it's very difficult.
1: Well, it sounded absolutely stunningly beautiful.
0: Thank you.
1: You've sung many notoriously demanding roles like Abigail in Nabucco or Norma. Can you tell me what are the special challenges of Turandot for you?
0: For me, the challenge is to stay healthy at the end, until the end, because it's very demanding role. And these high notes you need to have in the pocket. And
1: yes.
0: It's very difficult. Also, this staging is very difficult because there are many steps, many difficult. The costume is very big and heavy. And
1: So it's challenging on that level.
0: Yes.
1: I know you're in the middle of all of it, the Franco Zeffirelli production.
0: So, I love it.
1: But it's challenging too, yes.
0: Yes.
1: Often, the character of Turandot is described as icy or cruel. Are those fair words to describe her? What do you think about her?
0: Yes, for me, Turandot is cold and cruel at the beginning, because in the fairy tale, this is the fact. But after the third act, Turandot changed. Something changed in his heart.
1: In her heart, yes.
0: Because she heard Liu to sing L'amerai anche tu. You will love, you will be loved, sorry, you too, you will love. And this is, it's strange for me because something changed in my heart. And I...
1: And you feel it. I see it on your face.
0: Yeah.
1: Well, I can tell you something changed in my heart listening to you sing just now in Act
0: Thank
1: Two.
0: Thank you.
1: Anna Perozzi, thank you so very much for some time. Great to spend some time with you.
0: Thank you.
1: Deborah and Ira, back to you now in the radio booth while we look for Timur.
2: Thank you, Lauren. We're listening to Turandot by Giacomo Puccini with a libretto by Giuseppe Adami and Renato Simoni, based on the dramatic fairy tale by Carlo Gozzi. And now let's go back once more to Lauren Toulagin, who's with our Timur, King of Tartary.
1: Thank you, Deborah. I am so glad to be speaking with John Relier. We missed you in Act Two, sir.
3: Yeah, I was out there, but it was my silent act.
1: Yes, it was your Marcel Marceau impression.
3: Yes. Right, yes.
1: When you have a break from singing like that, what do you do to keep your energy up?
3: Oh, well, you know, I'm just sort of involving myself further in the story. You know, thinking of my character and how he is so scared for his son, you know, that he's in this life or death situation that he's chosen to go into. And meanwhile, I'm on the verge of exile, and I wanted him to come with me. But so there's a real desperation in there, even though I'm not expressing it vocally. There's this the fear that both Liu and I have as he's confronting these riddles.
1: Yeah. In an upcoming act, or in the upcoming act, Timur will be singing some of the very last lines Puccini wrote before he died. Do you feel anything special in that music?
3: It's beautiful. I mean, it's absolute. There's a sadness, an absolute sadness to it, and a sense of farewell. Of course, you know, it's not necessarily ironic, I guess, that this was his last, you know, moments as a composer and a human, and it is such a human scene. You know, it's so moving, and so hard not to be moved when you're in the scene.
1: Mm-hmm.
3: You know, it's gorgeous music.
1: I know you sung Colline in La Boheme quite often, an opera that Puccini wrote 30 years before Turandot.
3: Yeah,
1: and you're surrounded by this music today. I just wonder if you have any thoughts on how Puccini evolved as a composer, what your take is on that.
3: Yeah, you know, I think he was, I think there's something even more sort of deeply spiritual about this piece in a way that's kind of hard to express. But I would say the kind of lushness to this orchestration and the melodies have gotten more complex, richer, you know, there's a certain level of this kind of continued momentum of real heavy drama in this piece. It really doesn't stop, you know, of course, by

0: comparison, Bohème is much more light and there's more fun in there because of the story. But this one really just gets a grip on you and never really lets you go. And it just goes deeper and deeper into this sense of drama and danger. But it is, of course, like if you look at Puccini or Verdi, any of them, they evolve so much. And you think of Wagner too. There was something he was confronting spiritually at the end of his life, and one can only wonder what that spiritual element was for Puccini at the end of his life.
1: Indeed, there's so much to talk with you about. We'll have to leave it there for now. But yeah. John Relier, thank you for a few minutes. You always have so much to add. So thank you for your time backstage.
0: Thank you.
1: I'm Lauren Toulage, and we are indeed live backstage at the Met. Is there any better place to be on a Saturday afternoon? I think not. Deborah and Ira, now back to you in the radio booth.
2: Thank you, Lauren. Our Liu, soprano Angel Blue, is now preparing for her big act coming up. When she first sang the role here in 2024, she told us why this opera holds a special place in her heart.
3: This is the first opera I saw when I was a kid. It was in concert, Turandot. I was 4 years old. My operatic experience began with this piece, and I just remember seeing this lady in the light, and she was so bright. She was just brilliant. I looked at my dad and I said, "Dad, I want to be like the woman in the light." And he looked at me. He had this beautiful big smile. And he said, "Angel, you can absolutely be the woman in the light." And I hold on to that so tight. I'm honored to be able to be one of the women in the light for this opera at this theater. Very special to me.
2: Angel Blue, who's singing the role of Liu today. Ira, a few minutes ago during the production credits, our listeners heard the name C. Graham Berwind III a few times. That's because he's sponsored not only the Met's chorus directorship, but also the refurbishment of these Franco Zeffirelli sets for Turandot.
4: He has so much passion for this art form, it's not surprising that he won the 2025 International Opera Award for Philanthropy.
2: We are so fortunate to have Graham on our board as vice president and chair of the executive committee. What people may not know is that he's also tread the boards. He's been on stage as a supernumerary or extra in several Met productions, including Turandot, which has given him valuable insight on what goes into putting these performances together. I asked him recently about his memories of the very first time he saw this Turandot.
5: I was, of course, stunned by the spectacle of the whole thing. But when the princess appears in the back in this glowing white and blue costume and the contrast between the front with where the chorus and the Peking people are, at first I thought, is that a video? How are they doing that? And then I realized that it was the Met's elevator stage that was coming up into view.
2: Anything else about that production that really struck you then and now?
5: The stage is incredibly raked, and it makes it wonderful from the point of view of the audience. But when you actually walk on it, it is quite steep. And the water features, which are done with plexiglass, create these large voids in the stage. So you have these bridges you must walk over. And I went into it, I think it was 2 years ago, as one of the imperial ministers. And I admire the dancers who are out there and a lot of the chorus members who are working their way through. The only issue I ever saw was that Turandot's tiara fell off during a performance. And one of the things that anybody who's in the theater knows, if something happens like that, everyone is looking at the tiara lying on the ground. And she had the presence of mind to just kick it into the water feature so that you were concentrating back on Turandot.
2: It does seem precarious.
5: It's a little precarious, and it used to creak a lot more than what it does now since the restoration has begun on the sets. And I think people really feel better about that, and it also has apparently improved the sound quality because the surfaces are harder again instead of somewhat porous after all these years. So.
2: Well, let's touch on that a little bit. The production opened in 1987, so it has seen a lot of wear and tear. Is the refurbishment ongoing?
5: It's a multi-year project. I was fortunate enough to be invited out to the Bronx Warehouse, where the Met has a gigantic facility. They were working on the main palace scene, so they were restructuring all the decking, which flanks the outside and comes around and meets in the middle. They redid all of the water features. So there was fresh blue color that was on the plexiglass. So that scene was redone. I believe they've got one to go. One of the things they said at the end is, Graham, we have something to show you. And so on the scaffolding that holds all this up and elevates the back of it, it had all been freshly painted, but on two of the center back areas, they had put my name on it. They just had Graham written in silver pen. Now, the audience would never see that, but they said it's just a testament to everything you do for these sets, which are so, so iconic.
2: I love that. Yeah. And it's kind of like a signed painting or something.
5: It is. Nobody will see it except the people that are backstage, which is just fine with me.
2: That's so much fun. Your generosity to the Met has been so extraordinary. It's a very crucial time in the Met's history.
5: I do believe that in my role as chair of the executive committee and vice president of the board, that I need to be a leader in that regard and hopefully encourage others to give. I love this place. The minute I walked into this opera house back in 1972, I felt amazingly at home. It was such a almost a mystical place, and that's kind of hard to explain, but there's just a feeling you get in about how special this organization is. And you see this beautiful opera house with its glittering chandeliers and the reds and the golds, and you don't see the chaos that goes on behind the curtain, which makes all this look seamless. To be a part of this and to feel that I'm actually making a contribution to this organization continuing on is something that's very, very important to me, and I think one of the proudest things that I feel in my life.
2: C. Graham Berwin III, who sponsored the refurbishment of this Franco Zeffirelli production of Turandot, among many other incredibly wonderful and generous things he has done for the Met. I'm Deborah Lou Harder with commentator Ira Siff, and we're coming up on the third and final act of Puccini's Turandot, live from the Metropolitan Opera. Here's the synopsis. It's evening in the Imperial Gardens, and heralds announce a decree from the princess on pain of death. The stranger's name must be discovered by morning. No one is to sleep tonight. Nessun dorma. Calaf feels certain of victory, but Ping, Pang, and Pong confront him. Terrified of Turandot's wrath, they try to bribe and threaten Calaf into leaving. By now, a crowd has gathered and a mob drags in Timur and Liu. They were seen earlier with Calaf and must know his name. Turandot is summoned, and Liu immediately protects Timur, claiming that she alone knows the name they seek. Liu is put to torture but refuses to yield, and she tells the princess it is love that gives her such strength. But as the torture continues, Liu fears she might weaken, so rather than betray Calaf, she grabs a knife from a soldier and stabs herself. Timur, grief-stricken, warns the crowd that Liu's soul will seek retribution. The people turn remorseful, accompanying Timur in a procession as Liu's body is carried away. Alone with Turandot, Calaf rails against her cruelty that caused such innocent blood to be shed. The princess remains defiant and proud, but then Calaf lifts the veil from her face and kisses her. Turandot is suddenly overcome by emotion and admits that she has both feared and loved Calaf from the moment she saw him. Calaf now places his fate in her hands, revealing his name to her. Triumphant, Turandot summons the crowd and announces to them that she knows the stranger's name. It is love. And everyone celebrates the victory of love as the opera ends. So let's go back to the top of the act, Ira. It's the setup to one of the most famous arias in all of opera, Nessun Dorma.
4: Puccini paints a tonal picture of the Imperial Garden at night. The harmonies we heard in the Mandarin's proclamation now transformed into something more atmospheric. And in the distance, the heralds call out their decrees, echoed by the chorus, and Calaf takes up their final words, "No one is to sleep." The aria begins gently, then melody soars as Calaf declares that his mystery is locked within him. He will speak his name upon Turandot's lips at dawn. He repeats the word, "Vincerò," famously, "I will win," his voice rising to crown the aria with a high B.
2: From this thrilling moment, we move directly into an extended scene with the three ministers, who are frantic with fear over what the princess might do to them if they fail. First, they offer Khalaf beautiful women, then gold and treasures. Then they threaten him with torture. But the drama intensifies when Liu and Timur are brought in. Liu shows tremendous courage in front of Turandot, even addressing the princess directly in two stunning arias.
4: In the first aria, Tanto Amore, Such Love, Liu says that her secret love for Khalaf is so great that these tortures are sweet for her. But by the second aria, we can hear Liu's pain, her fatigue, in the slow pulse of the rhythm.
2: She tells the princess, "You who are encased in ice, tu che di gel sei cinta, you will love him too."
4: And Puccini marks Liu's vocal line with dynamic effects which reflect her awareness of the sacrifice she's about to make. Her voice soars up one last time as she says before the dawn, "So that he may win, I will close my eyes, never to see him again." And on the final word, she takes her life.
2: And even as she dies, the crowd screams out, "Speak, speak his name."
4: The melody of Liu's final aria forms the basis for Timur's wrenching outpouring of grief and outrage. Even the crowd and the ministers are moved, as, of course, are we, especially since Liu's funeral march was the last music Puccini finished for this opera before he died.
2: The rest of the opera was composed by Franco Alfano, based on Puccini's notes. Khalaf begins the final duet aggressively, calling Turandot, "Princess of Ice, Princess of Death," and she responds haughtily.
4: But when he kisses Turandot, the music kind of shatters and changes entirely. A wordless female chorus in the distance sets a mystical feeling tone as Turandot weeps her first tears, she says.
2: And in her aria, she says her feelings for Khalaf have defeated her more than his solving riddles. And once more, Khalaf offers her a way out, this time fully giving her the power to kill him if she wants to.
4: And their two voices seem to compete, one vaulting phrase after another, as Turandot summons Khalaf to appear with her before the people. There's still an element of suspense as the outcome will what to expect. But Turandot's announcement, which first sounds resolute, before her voice then rises on the word amor, love.
2: We will hear in order of appearance Brian Jade as Khalaf and Juwan Kang, Andrew Stenson and Tony Stevenson as Ping, Pong, and Pang. The temptresses are Laura Catherine Kaufman, Elizabeth Yilmaz, Reka Escherer, and Natalia Alonso. Anna Perozzi is Turandot, Angel Blue is Liu, and John Relier is Timur. Oksana Leniv conducts the Met Opera Orchestra and Chorus in the final act of Puccini's Turandot. The atmospheric set for Act 3, which you heard about, has platforms built over a blue pond which sparkles in the moonlight. Two staircases lead up to small pavilions. As the curtain goes up, servants creep about fearfully, pausing to listen to the herald's announcement. But they leave when Khalaf appears. And appearing now to the pit is our conductor, Oksana Leniv. And here is the final act of Turandot, live from the Met.

sentire il vento di mare.

0: Everyone sings praises to love, now that Turandot's heart has been won by Calaf. That was Turandot by Puccini, a performance coming to you live from the Metropolitan Opera House in New York City. And what a spectacular sight. Gold confetti raining down on the court and the people of mythical Peking, the happy couple, both now wearing crowns at the center of this golden palace and rejoicing throngs.
1: What a spectacular musical ending as well. Yes, we know it's from Puccini's Nodes.
0: Yes.
1: But
0: finished by Franco Alfano. But
1: it seems that Puccini always knew what melody to give us at the end of an opera, and I just have a feeling that would have been his choice.
0: I think so. Nessun Dorma. Oh, my gosh. I feel my heart beating fast at hearing that. Just so gorgeous.
1: There's a very cleansing feeling to the end of the opera, too. It's very difficult to strip away all the violence. And melodically, Puccini really knew how to evoke any emotion.
0: Yes.
1: And this one just seems to wash away all of the violence.
0: And the crowd is cheering for our Calaf and our Turandot. She's now in a beautiful ivory robe with a beautiful...

0: in, I would say, beige and a brown tunic with a belt, long beard, as would befit Timur, the exiled king of Tartary. And now our Emperor Altun, tenor Carlo Bozzi. And our Ping Pang and Pong, baritone Juwon Kong, tenor Tony Stevenson, and tenor Andrew Svensson. And they're gesturing to bring on the stage their three ballet doubles, Elliot Ryland, Ilya Pankratov, and Amir Levy. Six very colorfully dressed performers, and the doubles are in these fanciful headdresses with big feathers and huge colorful fans. And now here comes a solo bow for our Timur. Canadian bass baritone John Relier has sung nearly 250 performances of 21 roles here, including most recently Sparrow Fucile, the Grand Inquisitor in Don Carlos, Boris Ismailov in Lady Macbeth at Mtsensk.
1: There are quite a variety of characters he's played over the years that he's been here.
0: And now our Liu, Angel Blue, native of Los Angeles, just sang Mimi in La Boheme for us. She starred here as Margarita Shirgu in Aina de Mar, as Aida, Michaela, Bess, Destiny of Loneliness, and Greta in Terrence Blanchard's Fire Shut Up in My Bones. She'll be back next year as Desdemona and Aida. And now our Calaf, tenor Brian Jade, jogging onto the stage. Native New Yorker has starred here as Radames Cavaradossi, Don Alvaro in La Forza del Destino as Pinkerton. He'll be back next spring as Otello, as we heard him talk about in this interview with Lauren Tulajan. He's applauding the orchestra. And now, our Turandot, Italian soprano Anna Perozzi, made her Met debut as Verdi's Lady Macbeth in 2019. She appears this season at La Scala, at Festival Puccini, Naples, Verona, Greek National Opera. She has her hand on her heart, blowing a kiss to the audience. So thrilling to broadcast her network broadcast debut today.
1: Wonderful performance.
0: She'll be back at the Met next spring as Aida. And now big cheers for our maestro. Ukrainian maestro Oksana Liniv made her Met debut with this opera in 2024. She conducts this season in Dresden, Bologna, Paris Opera, Madrid, at the Bayreuth Festival, and with leading orchestras around the world, as well as the Youth Symphony of Ukraine, which she founded in 2017. Oksana Liniv will be back next fall to lead the company in Tosca. And she is inviting all the principals back onto the stage: Brian Jade, Anna Perozzi, Angel Blue, John Relier, Juwon Kong, Tony Stevenson, Andrew Stenson, and Carlo Bozzi. And all our musicians are applauding the orchestra and taking hands and bowing together. It really is a gorgeous sight, these colors, Ira, across the front of the stage. We have the emperor in his black and our maestro in her black, sort of bookending these very colorful
1: costumes in between.
0: Yes.
1: It's also, I don't know if the costumes were refurbished as well as the set, but this production is dazzling.
0: It is.
1: And I believe that, you know, they must have been
0: over time.
1: And it's an amazing thing to watch.
0: And we feel
1: so much beauty.
0: Yes. Well, thank you, Ira, for being with me for this spectacular and beautiful Puccini. I'm Deborah Lou Harder, and Ira Siv is our commentator. The music producer for this broadcast is John Kurzweil. The broadcast engineers are Christopher Grahan, Ed Hartley, and David Bullard. Our senior radio producer and editor is Ellen Keel, and the show producer is Christine Goss, with producers William Berger and Natalie Renfro. We had production assistance from Rachel Gerby and Yolanda Williams. The live broadcast manager is Geza Kudlak. The executive producers are Mia Bongiovanni and Elena Park. The Metropolitan Opera's principal guest conductor is Daniele Rustioni. The Jeanette Lerman-Neubauer music director is Yannick Nezé-Séguin. And the Maria Minetti-Schrem general manager is Peter Gelb. Ira, what a pleasure it always is to be with you for Saturday afternoon, and especially for this final opera of Giacomo Puccini.
1: Thank you, Deborah. What a joy, and what an exciting network broadcast debut. I'm very excited also to share next week.

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1: Yes, please join us next week for our final, yes, final live Saturday matinee broadcast of this season, El Último Sueño de Frida y Diego by composer Gabriela Lina Frank and librettist Nilo Cruz, starring Isabel Leonard, Carlos Alvarez, Gabriela Reyes, and Niels Vanderer, conducted by maestro Yannick Nézet-Séguin.
2: This is Te Reo Irirangi o Aotearoa RNZ Concert. Thanks to our hosts from the Met just now, Deborah Lou Harder and commentator Ira Siff. And once again, coming up next week on Music Alive at the Opera, we'll stick with the Metropolitan Opera and Gabriela Lena Frank's contemporary score, El Último Sueño de Frida y Diego. Yannick Nézet-Séguin conducting a cast featuring Isabel Leonard as Frida and Carlos Alvarez as Diego, with Gabriela Reyes and Niels Vanderer completing the principal lineup. That's next Saturday, 7 p.m. We'll see you there.
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2: Kia ora tātou, my name is Elliot Vaughan, and I'm with you until midnight tonight. Let's just crack on with the music. Here's pianist Aurélien Pontier doing a tune called Soirée de Vienne by Alfred Grunfeld, and see if you recognise some of the material in this.

Alfred Grünfeld's Soirée de Vienne, played there by Aurélien Pontier. And if you recognise some of the melodies there, maybe that's because they are paraphrases of some of the waltz tunes from Johann Strauss II's operetta Die Fledermaus. Let's keep it in the family for this next one with something from Johann Jr.'s brother, Josef Strauss. This is Frauenwürde, Woman's Dignity Waltz, Yannick Nezet-Séguin conducting the Vienna Philharmonic.

The Vienna Philharmonic, conducted there by Yannick Nezet-Séguin, doing a composition called Frauenwörter by Joseph Strauss. Frauenwörter means Women's Dignity Waltz. So up next on RNZ Concert, a group put together especially to play music by historic female composers. They are the Clara Wieck Trio, and this is their recording of Piano Trio in D minor by Luisa Adolfa Le Beau. We'll listen to this one in full, four movements.

Luisa Adolfa Lebeau, piano trio in D minor. That's her opus 15, played there by the Clara Wieck Trio. You're dialed to RNZ Concert. I'm Elliot Vaughan, your presenter for the evening's show. Here's a little tiny one. This is Eugene Ormandy conducting the Philadelphia Orchestra with Norwegian Dance, number 2 by Edvard Grieg.

0: Kia ora, I'm David Morris. Join me for evenings on RNZ Concert. There's early music up late at 9 o'clock and a mix of music to help wind down your day. 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
1: Well, what have we got coming up for you on RNZ Concert this hour? There's a longer one, a piano concerto by John Ireland, and that's actually the only concerto he ever wrote for any instrument. It was a huge hit, too. It's a one and done. That's around the corner. Before then, a piece called Folias. Folias is a very old melody and a chord structure, but it's stuck around because it became, I guess, sort of a meme through classical European music. Lots of composers taking on these chords and doing their own versions, their own ornamentations. The material probably originated in the north of the Iberian Peninsula, and that's where this version was recorded. Conductor Victor Pablo Perez with the Galicia Symphony Orchestra. The guitarist here is Manuel Berrueca, and the composer is Roberto Sierra.

I said that was an all-Northern Spanish production, and that's true of the conductor Victor Pablo Perez and the Galicia Symphony Orchestra. But in fact, Manuel Barrueco, the guitarist there, he's Cuban, and the composer Roberto Sierra is Puerto Rican. So we got to go back a few generations before they check that box. Up next, Franz Schubert, Impromptu in A-flat. This is performed here by pianist Katia Buniatishvili.

Georgian-French pianist Katia Buniatishvili with Impromptu in A-flat by Franz Schubert. One more little one before we get to that big piano concerto I promised. We're genre hopping. Here's the Vision String Quartet with their own original number, Plunk Ballad.

the Vision String Quartet playing a piece of their own there called Plunk Ballad. This is RNZ Concert Evenings. I'm Elliot Vaughan, and it's time for that piano concerto. This is by English composer John Ireland. You'll hear some impressionistic flavours in here, some Stravinsky-like riffing. It's fairly out of step with the pastoral, folksy sounds that other English composers at the time were doing, but it's got lots of good stuff for pianist Catherine Stott to get her fingers around. Here she is with Vernon Handley conducting the Royal Phil.

The pianist Catherine Stott in front of the Royal Philharmonic there, conducted by Vernon Handley, with the only concerto for any instrument that John Ireland wrote, the Piano Concerto in E-flat. And it is heading towards midnight now, which is when I clock off and the RNZ Concert Evenings programme wraps up. We do have just enough time to sneak in a couple of short ones though, don't we? Starting with Francis Chouanière conducting Ensemble Art Choral and the Orchestre Philharmonique with In Paradisum from François Dampierre's Requiem.

Orchestra Philharmonique and Ensemble Art Chorale, conducted by Francis Chouanière, with In Paradisum from Requiem by François Dampierre. That's pretty well the end of the show. Let's let Abel Selachowe have the last word, playing his own arrangement of a Johann Sebastian Bach saraband. So this is originally for solo cello, probably actually a cello with five strings, but Abel wanted to be able to play it with his mates, so here he is with the Manchester Collective. And from me, Elliot Vaughan, it's Paul Marie. I'll be back again tomorrow for RNZ Concert Evenings.

0: 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I'm gonna sing where the spirits are seen.
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0: 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The Fantail. Te Reo Irirangi o Aotearoa.
1: Kia ora, I'm David Morris. 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
2: Now the short forecast from Met Service until midnight. Northland, Auckland, Coromandel, Waikato and Bay of Plenty. Mainly fine with areas of morning fog, but cloudy periods developing about Waikato and Bay of Plenty through the day, with the odd shower about Waikato. Gisborne, Hawke's Bay and Wairarapa generally fine but partly cloudy with the odd shower about the Tararua district. Waitomo to Wellington, including the central high country, mostly cloudy with a few showers. Nelson, Marlborough and Canterbury generally fine with areas of morning cloud or fog and high cloud increasing about Canterbury this evening. Buller, Grey and Westland, mostly cloudy, showers increasing this morning and then turning to rain in Westland this afternoon, possibly heavy. Otago and Southland, cloud increasing with occasional rain developing this afternoon or evening. Fiordland, rain heavy at times, easing to showers this evening, and the Chatham Islands, cloudy periods. The Met Service forecast for the main centres today until midnight. Auckland, fine apart from areas of morning fog and evening cloud. Light winds, high of 17. Tauranga, a fine start, then partly cloudy. Light winds, westerlies for a time in the afternoon and a high of 18. Hamilton, morning fog, then cloudy periods with the chance of a shower and light winds with a high of 15. Wellington, cloudy periods with a few showers, mainly north of the harbour, gusty northerlies and a high of 16. Christchurch, fine apart from areas of morning fog or frosts, northerlies developing this morning, gusty from this afternoon and a high of 18. Dunedin, mainly fine, high cloud, areas of morning frost, scattered rain from evening, northwesterlies becoming gusty this afternoon and a high of 17. 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
4: A very good morning to you. It's just 2 minutes past six. I'm Kate Lynham, with you through until 10 this morning. Coming up this hour, music shaped by this second Sunday after Trinity. We have Johann Sebastian Bach writing for this day itself to begin. Then later, a flowing change of pace from Ludovico Einaudi, choral brightness from Carl Jenkins and Anna Lapwood, Beethoven pushing the string quartet forward, and we finish with a rare full mass by Johann Baptist van Hal in a modern premiere recording. And that's all just this hour. Still a number of other delights to come before Hymns on Sunday at 7:30. As I mentioned, that Bach, here's Tilgo Gott de Lehren from Cantata No. 2, sung by contralto Petra Noskaisova.

An alto aria to ground us all as we begin this part of our day, our weekend. This was enduring us to wipe away false teaching. It was sung by Petra Noskayova with La Petite Bande, and Sigisvad Kuiken was directing. Now to Ludovico Einaudi's Passaggio. This means passage or transition, so we're thinking about movement and change. Angèle Dubois plays the violin and directs La Pietà.

Meaning passage or transition, that was Ludovico Einaudi's Passaggio. It was played by Angèle Dubois with La Pietà. It's 12 minutes past six. Now, one of the most recognisable modern classic composers, Carl Jenkins. He's widely recognised through Adiemus. We hear the Cantate Domino this morning, Sing to the Lord.

sounds so Carl Jenkinsy, doesn't it? And sung absolutely beautifully with precision and glorious bits as well by Polyphony, with Stephen Layton conducting. That was Cantate Domino. Anna Lapwood is a global organ playing superstar, but she's also emerging as a major contemporary voice in choral music. She takes a choir, and they will sing today her Arise, Shine.

Arise, Shine, written by Anna Lapwood and performed by her choir, the Chapel Choir of Pembroke College, Cambridge. She conducted it, and organist Sophia Membury. Someone's asked why the news didn't play out at 6 o'clock. I've been back and forth to the newsroom. No one's quite sure whose technology went awry. But all we can say is that something happened. It didn't work, and I'm desperately trying to work it by 8 o'clock. Otherwise, I'll read it. It is 21 minutes past 6. Our next work is by Beethoven, string quartet in E-flat, harp. Now, it's called harp not because it has a harp in it, but because it has plucked stringed effects. The pizzicato effects give a sound illusion of there being a harp there sometimes. We're going to hear the fourth movement from the Gewandhaus Quartet.

Some people say that Beethoven's string quartets were his most experimental works. Certainly, there's nowhere to go, there's nowhere to hide when you've only got four instruments. That was the fourth movement of the Harp Quartet, his Opus 74. Beethoven's work was played by the Gewandhaus Quartet. Now we have the treat of a full mass. It's by Van Hall, Missa Pastoralis in G. Van Hall was a contemporary of Mozart's, but less widely known today. The mass in places evokes shepherd scenes and calm landscapes. This is a world premiere recording. We have Voices New Zealand Chamber Choir and the Aradia Ensemble under Uwe Grod. The soloists are Mary Enid Haynes, soprano, Nina Scott-Stoddart, mezzo, Colin Ainsworth, tenor, and Stephen Pitkinen, bass.

That was Missa Pastoralis in G. Our soloists, Mary Enid Haynes was the soprano, Nina Scott stood out the mezzo, Colin Ainsworth tenor, Stephen Pitkinen was the bass, and the wonderful Voices New Zealand Chamber Choir was accompanied by the Aradia Ensemble and conducted by Uwe Grodd. That was Varnhal's Mass, Varnhal being a contemporary of some really famous composers. It's given me another one of those moments that I'd love to be a fly on the wall. Apparently, there were string quartets played, Haydn and Dittersdorf on violins, Mozart on viola, and Varnhal was on cello. Imagine listening to that. The time is 3 minutes past seven. Our next work's by Hovhannes. This is Hermann Herrich. It was inspired by a portrait of a heroic Armenian priest. So it's tied to history and resilience. The leader guided his people through persecution and hardship. It's played here by Lars Ranch on the trumpet with the heroic, noble, direct solo trumpet voice. And then the Berlin Radio Symphony Orchestra under Gerard Schwartz.

Lars Runch on the trumpet, playing the character of an Armenian priest leading his people through persecution and hardship. That was played with the Berlin Radio Symphony Orchestra under Gerard Schwartz. Chremien Herich is by Alan Hovannis. Our next piece opens with just a joyful sound that is really easy to relate to John Rutter. This is Look at the World.

John Rutter's celebration of creation and gratitude. That was Look at the World. It was performed by the Cambridge Singers and the City of London Symphonia, with the composer conducting. Our next work reminds me just how many amazing choirs there are dotted around the world. This is the Norwegian Soloists Choir, making a beautiful sound in Grieg's God's Son Has Set Me Free.

The Norwegian Soloists Choir, love the full sound of that choir. Greta Pedersen was conducting. God's Son Has Set Me Free, one of the four psalms by Edvard Grieg. We have time for one more work before we hit hymns on Sunday at 7:30. This is by Stanford, Ye Choirs of New Jerusalem, and we've got an organ to add to the ceremonial colour. This is performed by the Graduate Choir. John Wells is on the organ and Terence Maskell is conducting.

0: Stanford's Ye Choirs of New Jerusalem, or of Auckland in this case, the Graduate Choir with John Wells on the organ, Terence Maskell was conducting. It is just coming up to 7:30. We'll have our wonderful new edition of Hymns on Sunday from Robin Jackery.
1: Kia ora, I'm David Morris. 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
2: Atamarie, welcome to Hymns on Sunday. I'm Robin Jackery. Here's a hymn by Isaac Watts to begin. Isaac Watts was born in the second half of the 17th century and is described as a nonconformist or dissenter. In English church history, this was the term used to describe a Protestant who didn't conform to the governance of the Church of England. We'll hear the St. Michael Singers of Coventry Cathedral sing, "Come, let us join our cheerful song."

Isaac Watts' hymn, Come Let Us Join Our Cheerful Songs, the words written in the 1700s and sung there to a tune by New Zealand-born composer Christopher Norton. Immortal Invisible is next, sung by the Choir of St Paul's Cathedral, London.

Walter Smith's great hymn, Immortal, Invisible, and the choir was from St Paul's Cathedral in London. The tune there was St Denio, which started off as a Welsh ballad in the early 19th century. It caught the ear of Calvinist minister John Roberts when he was compiling his 1839 collection, Hymns of the Sanctuary, and he repurposed it as a hymn tune. Two settings of Psalm 130 now. Out of the depths I cry to you, Lord. The first one is in chant form. The music was composed by the 17th century English composer Henry Purcell, and it's sung here by the Choir of Westminster Abbey.

Out of the Deeps Have I Cried. That was the choir of Westminster Abbey with a chant setting of Psalm 130. And the composer who wrote those interesting harmonies was Henry Purcell. The second Psalm 130 setting comes from the Scottish Psalter, and it's sung to the tune Martyrdom. This tune was adapted from a Scottish ballad in the early 1800s by Hugh Wilson. And he's one of those very interesting people that we often come across in Hymns on Sunday, who wrote hymn tunes as a hobby alongside all their other work, which in Hugh Wilson's case included shoemaking, teaching maths, and working as a draftsman at the local mill. We'll hear the Scottish Philharmonic singers with Lord, from the depths to thee I cried.

the Scottish Philharmonic Singers with a setting of Psalm 130. You're listening to Hymns on Sunday. You can find a list of today's hymns and the words on our webpage at rnz.co.nz. There's a prayer theme running through the hymns for the rest of the programme today, starting with this gospel hymn from the American a cappella ensemble Anonymous Four, Sweet Hour of Prayer.

Anonymous 4 sang Sweet Hour of Prayer. The words were by William Walford and they were paired with a tune by American church musician William Bradbury. Now here's a Te Reo prayer from the New Zealand Secondary Students Choir. E Te Ariki, O Lord, listen to us.

the New Zealand Secondary Students Choir with E Te Ariki. And continuing the prayer theme, a setting of the Lord's Prayer by New Zealand Choir Director and Organist Wallace Woodley.

That's a setting of the Lord's Prayer by Wallace Woodley, sung by Durham Street Methodist Church Choir. Now here's a hymn by William Williams, who was one of the leaders of the Methodist revival in Wales in the 18th century. He originally gave it this subtitle, A Prayer for Strength to Go Through the Wilderness of the World. We know it best as Guide Me, O Thou Great Jehovah.

Guide Me, O Thou Great Jehovah, sung there by the choir of York Minster Park Baptist Church. Time for one more hymn today, and I've chosen a recent RNZ recording of Whakaria Mai. The words are a loose translation of the final verse of Abide With Me, written by Scottish minister Henry Light. Show your cross to me, let it shine there in the darkness. And you might recognise the tune from the hymn How Great Thou Art. This next arrangement is by Robert Wirramoo.

A beautiful arrangement by Robert Wiramu of Focaria Mai, performed there by Alicia Faisoi Alo, Catherine Winitana, Emmanuel Fonotti Fuimaono, Joel Lamosa, and Kawiti Wakeford, with pianist Joanne Kim. That RNZ recording was from a concert in the 2025 Auckland Arts Festival. And that's all from Hymns on Sunday for this week. If you'd like to get in touch, email hymns@rnz.co.nz or write to Hymns on Sunday, RNZ Concert, PO Box 123, Wellington. Thanks to studio operator William Saunders. I'm Robin Jackery. Join me again next time. Mā te wā.

0: That's the Piwaka Waka, our beautiful fantail. It weighs about a teaspoon and a half of sugar in equivalence. So light. There are four subspecies in New Zealand. We have the North Island fantail, the South Island fantail, the Chatham Island fantail, which is fairly uncommon, and the Lord Howe Island fantail. Unfortunately, that one is extinct. All the others, not threatened.
1: RNZ News. Good morning. I'm Alison Leonard. There's continuing uncertainty about whether the US and Iran will reach a peace deal after a week of intense diplomacy. US President Donald Trump says a deal is scheduled to be signed on Sunday and that the Strait of Hormuz will be immediately open to all after it's signed. But Iran is expressing caution, saying it is responding to hesitation on the other side. Meanwhile, British Prime Minister Keir Starmer says he has welcomed progress so far on talks in ending the conflict. Speaking to Donald Trump, Mr. Starmer has reiterated that Britain is ready to support the implementation of any peace agreement and work with international partners to ensure its success. The two leaders have also agreed on the need to restore freedom of navigation to ease the global economic impact. Queer rights demonstrators say they won't rest until a bill to define woman and man is stopped. Defy definition, protest organisers estimate 10,000 people marched in five cities yesterday to reject the bill, which passed its first reading last month. Rainbow Action Tamariki says the bid to define women as adult human biological females and men as adult human biological males is a blatant attack on trans and intersex whānau. New Zealand First is behind the bill, and its leader Winston Peters has called the protesters rent-a-crowd. Hungary's main opposition Fidesz party has re-elected the former Prime Minister Viktor Orbán as its leader, despite its heavy defeat at the polls 2 months ago. Mr. Orbán galvanised right-wing politicians across Europe with what he called his illiberal model of democracy. Speaking to supporters, Mr. Orbán told the party to be ready as they rebuild. And the England football team have had their boots and training equipment stolen just hours before their first World Cup training session in Kansas City. The theft has left England football officials scrambling for kit, including balls. And that's the news.

0: Hello, I'm David Morris. Join me for the Musical Omnivore on Sunday afternoons. Music from the Renaissance to the Romantics and beyond, and performers from the dawn of recording to the present day. The Musical Omnivore, 3 o'clock Sunday on RNZ Concert.
1: Now the short forecast from Met Service until midnight tonight. Northland, Auckland, Coromandel, Waikato and Bay of Plenty mainly fine. Areas of morning fog but cloudy periods developing about Waikato and Bay of Plenty through the day and the odd shower about Waikato. Gisborne, Hawke's Bay and Wairarapa generally fine but partly cloudy with the odd shower about the Tararua district. Waitomo to Wellington, including the central high country, mostly cloudy with a few showers. Nelson, Marlborough and Canterbury generally fine. Areas of morning cloud or fog and high cloud increasing about Canterbury this evening. Buller Grey and Westland, mostly cloudy, showers increasing this morning, then turning to rain in Westland this afternoon, possibly heavy. Otago and Southland, cloud increasing, occasional rain developing this afternoon or evening, and Fiordland, rain heavy at times, easing to showers this evening. Chatham Islands, cloudy periods, and the Met Service forecast for the main centres today until midnight for Auckland. Areas of morning cloud, but fine, light winds and a high of 17. Tauranga, fine start, then partly cloudy, light winds, westerlies for a time this afternoon and a high of 18. Hamilton, morning fog, cloudy periods, chance of a shower, light winds, today's high 15. Wellington, cloudy with a few showers, mainly north of the harbour, gusty northerlies and a high today of 16. Christchurch, fine, some areas of morning fog, northerlies developing this morning, they will be gusty from afternoon and a high of 18. Dunedin, mainly fine with high cloud and areas of morning frosts, scattered rain from evening, northwesterlies becoming gusty in the afternoon and a high of 17. 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
2: 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Good morning to you. If you've just joined us, welcome to this Sunday morning. A wonderful program from Robin Jackery. And you can find all the details of that program and even some replays, if you're so inclined, on our website, rnz.co.nz/concert. It is 4 minutes past eight, and our first piece this hour is Mozart's. It's part of his D minor piano concerto, his number 20. It's a bit darker and more dramatic than many, which is possibly why it was a real favourite of Beethoven's. He performed it often. We, however, have Lars Vogt with the Salzburg Mozarteum Orchestra, conducted by Ivor Bolton.

Lars Vogt playing with the Salzburg Mozarteum Orchestra under Ivor Bolton. That was the final movement of Mozart's Piano Concerto No. 20 in D minor. Interestingly, after our news, our next work is from an opera by Vivaldi. This is Arsilda. The royal court is thrown into confusion after a king dies and his sister secretly takes his place in disguise. The queen, Arsilda, falls in love with this identity, not knowing the truth. As political tensions and relationships unravel, the disguise is eventually revealed and everything is reset in a beautifully neat Baroque fashion. This is an aria with birdsong imagery. The nightingale returning to its nest.

Quel Lucignolo cae caro nido from Alcilda by Vivaldi, the glorious voice of Nuria Rial, with the recorder player Maurice Steger and the Kammer Orchestra Basel. In that work, the king has died and his sister takes his place to ensure the succession and the stability of the realm, but she's disguised as a man. We'll have another royal disguised as a man in our next work. But just before then, I'm going to tell you about the live concerts which are going on around the country today. There's a glorious opportunity to see much music today. At 5 o'clock, Bach Musica New Zealand gives Songs of Destiny in the Great Hall of Auckland Town Hall. At 2 o'clock, the City of Auckland Singers and Auckland Boys Choir perform popular hits and classic songs at St Heliers Presbyterian Church in Auckland as well. We have St Kilda Brass with Osnam Bene McGrath and Ella George's Suzuki Violin Studio. That's at 2 o'clock in Dunedin at the Trinity Auditorium, Tennyson Street. Young Hearts is the name of that concert. It features Rhapsody in Blue, amongst other things. Also at 2 o'clock, we have the Colours of Fortuna concert series. The Klezmer Rebs are performing in Fortuna Chapel in Friend Street in Karori in Wellington. At 12:15, Alice Carter, soprano, Charles Rainey, bass, and Catherine Mosley, pianist, give a performance in Wellington at St John's in the City, 170 Willis Street. That's at 12:15. And then at 3 o'clock at St Andrews on the Terrace, also in Wellington, we have internationally celebrated concert pianist Jian Liu as part of the Sunday Chamber Concerts, St Andrews on the Terrace at 3. Thanks for that listing, Cecily. It is just coming up to 20 minutes past 8. As I mentioned, also we have a disguised royal. This one has a queen in Portugal who is facing the royal treasury being empty. So she disguises herself and joins a group of smugglers and thieves, steals and replaces the diamonds to raise money without anyone knowing. This is the overture from Auber's The Crown Diamonds.

That was Ober's Overture from the Crown Diamonds, and it was played by the Estonian National Symphony Orchestra. Neeme Järvi was conducting. Before Joseph Haydn, string quartets were looser and less equal. They often looked like a solo violin and accompaniment. Haydn redeveloped all of that and made them a lot more balanced and conversational. We hear Haydn's string quartet in G, the fourth movement of his Opus 77, number 1. It's played by the Maxwell Quartet.

The Maxwell Quartet. Haydn's quartets run from his Opus 1 right through to that one, part of his Opus 77. There's an unfinished Opus 103 at the end, but we don't count that. Effectively tracing the whole development of the string quartet across his lifetime. You could hear how conversational that was with all the little interjections darting in and out of all of the instruments. It was the fourth movement of his Opus 77 number 1. And it brings us to just about 26 minutes to 9. Our next work is by Fauré. Here's a gentle lyrical serenade. Pauline Bartesau plays the cello. Laurent Wagscheil is the pianist.

Foray writing for the singing tones of the cello. That was Serenade, was played by Pauline Battersole, cellist, and Laurent Vagchal was the pianist. We go early for our next few pieces. This is Josquin des Prez's Illibata de Virgo Nutrix. It's been arranged for two vihuelas, so early plucked string instruments.

Ilibata de Virgo Nutrix by Josquin Dupré and played by Vihuela, players Jacob Herringman and Ariel Abramovich. Our next work is an anonymous one. It's an early one as well. And it's performed by the French group Le Miroir de Musique. Now, in a straight performance, this would just be choral, but they go for a historically informed approach that said that usually instruments would have woven in and out of this freely. So this is Laudato sia Dio. Baptiste Romain, their founder, is conducting.

Laudato sia Dio, an anonymous work performed there by Le Miroir de Musique, Baptiste Romain was conducting. Gulliver's Travels was written by Irish author Jonathan Swift and first published on the 28th of October 1726 in London. Telemann's Gulliver's Suite comes soon after the book's success. We hear in this Andrew Mansey and Carolyn Balding playing violins and Telemann playing with scale. We have the tiny Lilliputians versus the giants in musical form.

That was the Gulliver Suite for two violins. They were played by Andrew Mansey, and we had Carolyn Balding on the violin there as well. Thinking about Gulliver's Travels, the book that that was based on, the Lilliputians, the tiny people, represent petty politics, ego, and trivial disputes. The Brobdingnag, they are the giants, and they give perspective on human smallness. And it's interesting we're playing all of that today. It's a very layered day, politically speaking, in terms of American history in particular. It's Flag Day, so they're thinking about lots of patriotic features of that day. And also it is Donald Trump's birthday, so some interesting links there perhaps. It's not far now from 9 o'clock. We'll have the news and weather at 9.

Bonjour et puis, sung by the King's Singers, that by Orlando de Lasso. Our bird of the day, the fantail, often says hello, particularly in cold weather.

0: the P Waka Waka. The Fantail.
1: RNZ News. Good morning. I'm Alison Leonard. Skirmishes have continued in the Strait of Hormuz despite growing optimism that a deal may be about to be signed between the US and Iran. US President Donald Trump says a deal is scheduled to be signed on Sunday, although Iran has not confirmed anything. And the continuing clashes led some to fear a return to full-scale hostilities. A general practitioner in Blenheim says a new graduate medical degree will help with the long-term challenges provincial towns have in recruiting doctors. Students will spend at least a year of their clinical placement in regional primary care practices. The Blenheim GP, Emily Marfell, says recruiting primary care doctors is an ongoing issue. Queer rights organisations say a bill to define woman and man erases transgender and intersex people, and they won't rest until it's stopped. Organisers estimate 10,000 people in five cities marched yesterday to reject New Zealand First's effort to define women as adult human biological females and men as adult human biological males. The party leader Winston Peters has posted online calling the protesters mouth breathers. Thick fog in Auckland overnight has delayed five flights out of the airport so far today. Restrictions have been in place at the airport since 20 past 11 last night. Flights from Tauranga, Napier and Palmerston North have been delayed as a result. And planned strikes by resident doctors in the UK have been called off after a last-minute offer made by the government will be put to membership. The British Medical Union says the strikes planned to start from June the 15th have been called off while the referendum is held. And that's the news.
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1: Now the short forecast from Met Service until midnight. Northland, Auckland, Coromandel, Waikato and Bay of Plenty. Mainly fine, areas of morning fog and cloudy periods developing about Waikato and Bay of Plenty this morning. The odd shower about Waikato. Gisborne to Wairarapa, cloudy periods and the odd shower about the Tararua district. Otherwise fine. Waitomo to Wellington, including the central high country. Mostly cloudy with isolated showers. Nelson, Marlborough and Canterbury. Generally fine. Areas of morning low cloud or fog, and then high cloud increasing about Canterbury this evening. Buller, Grey and Westland, mostly cloudy, showers turning to rain in Westland this afternoon, possibly heavy. Fiordland, rain heavy at times, easing to showers this evening. Otago and Southland, often cloudy, occasional rain developing this afternoon or evening, and Chatham Islands, partly cloudy. 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
3: 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It's 3 minutes past nine. I'm Kate Lynham. Our next hour opens with Schubert. Impromptu's number four. This is from his Deutsch 935 set. One of his most lyrical and expansive piano pieces played here on a 1904 Steinway. So given a little bit of a different colour by Enon Banatan.

And that is why all pianists have to learn their scales. That was Impromptus, Deutsch 935 number 4 by Schubert and played by Inon Barnatan. It's brought the time to 11 minutes past 9. Our next composer is Christopher Simpson, and he literally wrote the book on divisions. The Division Viol came out in 1659. And it tells how to improvise, how to decorate a melody, literally divide the melody into faster, more elaborate patterns. And so his book was used as the treatise to teach everybody how to do that for a long time. This is Christopher Simpson's Divisions for Two Viols in G.

There was Divisions for Two Viols in G, written by Christopher Simpson. It was played by Viola da Gambists, Paolo Pandolfo, and Robert Smith. Now we have Joe Finzi's Cycle of Songs, setting Shakespeare's texts. This is Let Us Garlands Bring. Stephen Varco is the baritone with the City of London Symphonia. Richard Hickox is conducting.

Gerard Finzi's Let Us Garlands Bring, all those fabulous Shakespeare texts performed by Stephen Varco with the City of London Symphonia under Richard Hickox. It's brought the time to 29 minutes past nine. Our next work takes the idea of the divisions that Christopher Simpson was elaborating in the 1600s, as we spoke of earlier, and takes it further. This is Variations on a Russian Folk Song by Irish-born composer John Field. Now, he spent most of his career actually in Russia, and he uses the idea of divisions to elaborate this Russian folk tune. It's played here by Piers Lane.

Variations on a Russian folk song by John Field, played there by Piers Lane. Our next work is by Ravel. This is his Le Tombeau de Couperin. So it blends French Baroque style, using especially the music of Couperin, but it was also written after World War I, with each movement dedicated to a friend lost. The work is played here by the London Symphony Orchestra. Claudio Abbado conducts.

Le Tombeau de Couperin by Ravel. It was played there by the London Symphony Orchestra. Claudio Abbado was conducting. It's brought the time to 7 minutes to 10. Time for me to give you one last musical gift before I head off into the rest of the weekend. So goodbye from me, Kate Lynham. Here's Impromptu in C by Chabrier. It's played by Emmanuel Strosser. Have a great day.

0: From the Auckland Town Hall to Wigmore Hall, Carnegie Hall and the Royal Albert Hall, Music Alive is your ticket to exciting live performances from Aotearoa and abroad. 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
1: Kia ora, good morning. Welcome to Days on Concert. My name is Maria Moe and it's great to have your company on this fine Sunday. We begin our show with a burst of bravura. Pianist Lang Lang performs Franz Liszt's fiendishly difficult Grande Galop Chromatique.

the hands of pianist Lang Lang. A marvel, really, that was his performance of Grand Galop Chromatique by Liszt. Let's have a look at what else is on the agenda this morning. Coming up in a little while, Max Bruch's Violin Concerto No. 2, as well as moments from Handel's opera Xerxes and a sorrowful tribute by Frank Bridge. Next up is Beethoven. The Gewandhaus Quartet performs the fourth movement finale from String Quartet in E minor, the No. 2 from Opus 59.

Fourth movement finale from Beethoven's String Quartet in E minor, Opus 59, number 2, brought to us by the Gewandhaus Quartet. Frank Bridge was a pacifist who was deeply opposed to World War I, and after the devastating attack on RMS Lusitania in 1915, he wrote his Lament for Two Violas and dedicated it to Catherine, aged 9, most likely referring to the little girl who was Catherine Crompton on board the ship. We'll be listening to a version for orchestra performed by the NZSO Chamber Orchestra.

The NZSO Chamber Orchestra, led by Donald Armstrong. That was Lament by Frank Bridge. This next work is a connection to our theme today, which will be revealed later in the midday hour. This is the overture to the 1923 film Captain Blood, composed by Erich Korngold.

The London Symphony and conductor Andre Previn with the Captain Blood Overture by Korngold. And all will be revealed as to how that relates to our theme during the midday hour. But let's move on now to music by Henriette René. The French composer was a harp extraordinaire with numerous compositions of her own as well as harp transcriptions. And she paved the way for harp pedagogy throughout the later half of the 19th and the middle of the 20th century. And like so many other women, she had to battle gender-based discrimination, but she came out on top as one of the world's finest harpists and instructors and helped to establish the harp as a solo instrument. Her cello sonata was written in 1919, and funnily enough, it's her only composition without the harp featured. Let's listen to a performance now by cellist Victor Julien Laferrière and pianist Théo Fouchenerette.

cellist Victor Julian Laferriere and pianist Theo Fouchet-Neret performing cello sonata by Henriette René. The only work of hers to not feature her instrument of the harp, and it would be lovely to have some of her harp music on Days soon as well. Next, we have George Frederick Handel. Countertenor Anthony Roth Costanzo performs Ombre Mai Fu from Xerxes with Les Violons du Roy and conductor Jonathan Cohen.

0: Hello, I'm David Morris. Join me for The Musical Omnivore on Sunday afternoons. Music from the Renaissance to the Romantics and beyond, and performers from the dawn of recording to the present day. The Musical Omnivore, 3 o'clock Sunday on RNZ Concert.
1: Good morning to you. This is Maria Mo, and you're listening to Days on RNZ Concert. The last piece we listened to was Ombra Mai Fu from Xerxes by George Frideric Handel, originally written for castrato, but we don't do that anymore, thankfully. And that was a beautiful performance from countertenor Anthony Roth Costanzo with Le Violon du Roy and conductor Jonathan Cohen. Percy Grainger's A Lincolnshire Posy is a cornerstone of wind band repertoire. It consists of six movements based on folk songs that Grainger collected from the Lincolnshire region, and he affectionately described the suite as musical wildflowers, which is so sweet. Timothy Rainish conducts the Royal Northern College of Music Wind Orchestra.

Percy Grainger's A Lincolnshire Posy, performed by the Royal Northern College of Music Wind Orchestra with conductor Timothy Rainish. Max Bruch's Violin Concerto No. 2 in D minor is often overshadowed by the No. 1 in G minor. Many musicians consider the No. 2 to be more innovative and experimental, and perhaps that's why it's not as widely performed. It's also a lot darker and elegiac in mood than many other romantic violin concertos of the time, especially in the slow second movement. It was written for and premiered in 1877 by the Spanish virtuoso Pablo de Sarasate, with the conductor being the composer. And the immediate reception wasn't as enthusiastic as for the first. But it's a worthy addition to the Romantic Violin Concerto repertoire, full of lush lyricism and rich orchestration and plenty of violin fire. On the stage now, we have violinist James Ennis and the Montreal Symphony with conductor Mario Bernardi. Let's give this underrated work the flowers it deserves. Violin Concerto No. 2 in D minor by Max Bruch.

Violin Concerto No. 2 in D minor by Max Bruch. The musicians were soloist James Ennis, the Montreal Symphony, and conductor Mario Bernardi. Flute music by Germaine Taillefer now, who was the only female member of Les Six, the collective of French composers. Flautist Ransom Wilson and pianist Christopher O'Reilly perform her Flute Sonata No. 2.

The witty and charming sounds of Flute Sonata No. 2 by Germaine Taillefer, brought to us by flautist Ransom Wilson and pianist Christopher O'Reilly. Next is a lullaby by Sean Crouch, performed by Chanticleer.

Lullaby by Sean Crouch, performed by Chanticleer. We've got time for just one more short piece before the midday news and weather. Pianist Mike Nock performs his own work, Jaka Nori.